0: Assalamu alaikum. 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
4: 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And my message to the young people is to continue to develop yourselves, increase your knowledge, and to keep being innovative and creative. And you can't do it without sticking with one another and delegating and using each other's skills and roles. And very importantly, to understand the people around you and to talk to them with insight and with level-headedness, and continue to keep going and growing and leave legacies behind. Young people are my favorite. May Allah bless you.
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0: Assalamu alaikum. 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
1: Hadith 6. On the authority of Abu Huraira, may Allah be pleased with him, who said, I heard the Messenger of Allah, may the blessings and peace of Allah be upon him, say, The first of people against whom judgment will be pronounced on the day of resurrection will be a man who has died a martyr. He will be brought and Allah will make known to him his favors and he will recognize them. The Almighty will say, And what did you do about them? He will say, I fought for you until I died a martyr. He will say, You have lied. You did but fight that it may be said of you. He is courageous. And so it was said. Then he will be ordered to be dragged along on his face until he is cast into hellfire. Another will be a man who has studied religious knowledge and has taught it and who used to recite the Quran. He will be brought and Allah will make known to him his favors and he will recognize them. The Almighty will say, And what did you do about them? He will say, I studied religious knowledge and I taught it and I recited the Quran for your sake. He will say, You have lied. You did but study religious knowledge that it might be said of you. He is learned. And you recited the Quran that it might be said of you. He is a reciter. And so it was said. Then he will be ordered to be dragged along on his face until he is cast into hellfire. Another will be a man whom Allah had made rich and to whom he had given all kinds of wealth. He will be brought and Allah will make known to him his favors and he will recognize them. The Almighty will say, And what did you do about them? He will say, I left no path untrodden in which you like money to be spent without spending in it for your sake. He will say, You have lied. You did but do so that it might be said of you, he is open-handed. And so it was said. Then he will be ordered to be dragged along on his face until he is cast into hellfire. It was related by Muslim, also by At-Tirmidhi and An-Nasa'i.
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1: MashaAllah, what a great hadith and du'as. 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
2: أحيانا يأتيني مثل صلصلة الجرس وهو أشده على، فيفصم عني وقد وعيت عنه ما قال. وأحيانا يتمثل لي الملك رجلا فيكلمني فأعي ما يقول. قالت عائشة رضى الله عنها: ولقد رأيته ينزل عليه الوحء في اليوم الشديد البرد فيفصم عنه وإن جبينه ليتفصد عرقا. The mother of the faithful believers, Al-Harith bin Hisham, asked Allah's messenger, O Allah's Messenger, how is the divine inspiration revealed to you? Allah's Messenger replied, Sometimes it is revealed, like the ringing of a bell. This form of inspiration is the hardest of all, and then this state passes off, after I have grasped what is inspired. Sometimes the angel comes in the form of a man and talks to me, and I grasp whatever he says. Aisha added, Verily I saw the Prophet, peace be upon him, being inspired divinely on a very cold day, and noticed the sweat dropping from his forehead as the inspiration was over.

0: 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The Prophet Warren said, a Muslim is the one who avoids harming Muslims with his tongue and hands. And a muhajir, immigrant, is the one who gives up, abandons, all what Allah has forbidden.
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5: Assalamu alaikum wa rahmatullah. 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That whoever sends one supplication upon me, Allah sends 10 upon him.
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14: Al-Hadith al-Rabi'a wal-Ishrun An Abi Hurayra radiyallahu anhu qal Qal Rasulullah sallallahu alayhi wa sallam إن الله إذا أحب عبدا دعا جبريل عليه السلام فقال إني أحب فلانا فأحبه قال فيحبه جبريل ثم 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
15: حديث 24. On the authority of Abu Huraira, may Allah be pleased with him, who said that the Messenger of Allah, may the blessings and peace of Allah be upon him, said, If Allah has loved a servant of his, he calls Jibreel, on whom be peace, and says, I love so and so, therefore love him. He said, So Jibreel loves him. Then he calls out in heaven, saying, Allah loves so and so, therefore love him. And the inhabitants of heaven love him. He said, Then acceptance is established for him on earth. And if Allah has abhorred a servant of his, he calls Jibreel and says, I abhor so and so, therefore abhor him. So Jibreel abhors him. Then he calls out to the inhabitants of heaven, Allah abhors so and so, therefore abhor him. He said, So they abhor him. And abhorrence is established for him on earth. It was related by Muslim, also by Al-Bukhari, Malik and At-Tirmidhi.
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0: 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Ibn Abbas, in the explanation of the statement of Allah, move not your tongue concerning the Quran to make haste therewith. Said Allah's Messenger, used to bear the revelation with great trouble and used to move his lips quickly with the inspiration. Ibn Abbas moved his lips saying, I am moving my lips in front of you as Allah's Messenger used to move his. Said moved his lips saying, I am moving my lips as I saw Ibn Abbas moving his. Ibn Abbas added, So Allah revealed, move not your tongue concerning the Quran to make haste therewith. It is for us to collect it and to give you, O Muhammad, the ability to recite it, the Quran. Which means that Allah will make him, the Prophet, remember the portion of the Quran which was revealed at that time by heart and recite it. The statement of Allah, And when we have recited it to you, O Muhammad, through Gabriel, then you follow its Quran recital, 75.18, means listen to it and be silent. Then it is for us, Allah, to make it clear to you, 75.19, means, then it is, for Allah to make you recite it, and its meaning will be clear by itself through your tongue. Afterwards, Allah's Messenger used to listen to Gabriel whenever he came, and after his departure, he used to recite it as Gabriel had recited it.
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3: Hadith 17. On the authority of Abu Dharr al-Ghifari, may Allah be pleased with him, from the Prophet, may the blessings and peace of Allah be upon him, is that among the sayings he relates from his Lord, may he be glorified, is that he said, O my servants, I have forbidden oppression for myself and have made it forbidden amongst you, so do not oppress one another. O my servants, all of you are astray except for those I have guided, so seek guidance of me and I shall guide you. O my servants, all of you are hungry except for those I have fed, so seek food of me and I shall feed you. O my servants, all of you are naked except for those I have clothed, so seek clothing of me and I shall clothe you. O my servants, you sin by night and by day, and I forgive all sins, so seek forgiveness of me and I shall forgive you. O my servants, you will not attain harming me so as to harm me, and you will not attain benefiting me so as to benefit me. O my servants, were the first of you and the last of you, the human of you and the jinn of you, to be as pious as the most pious heart of any one man of you, that would not increase my kingdom in anything. O my servants, were the first of you and the last of you, the human of you and the jinn of you, to be as wicked as the most wicked heart of any one man of you, that would not decrease my kingdom in anything. O my servants, were the first of you and the last of you, the human of you and the jinn of you, to rise up in one place and make a request of me, and were I to give everyone what he had requested, that would not decrease what I have, any more than a needle decreases the sea if put into it. O my servants, it is but your deeds that I reckon up for you, and then recompense you for. So let him who finds good praise Allah, and let him who finds other than that blame no one but himself. It was related by Muslim, also by At-Tirmidhi and Ibn Majah.
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0: 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The commencement of the divine inspiration to Allah's messenger, peace be upon him, was in the form of good dreams which came true like bright daylight, and then the love of seclusion was bestowed upon him. He used to go in seclusion in the cave of Hira where he used to worship, Allah alone, continuously for many days before his desire to see his family. He used to take with him the journey food for the stay, and then come back to his wife, Khadija, to take his food likewise again, till suddenly the truth descended upon him while he was in the cave of Hira. The angel came to him and asked him to read. The Prophet, peace be upon him, replied, I do not know how to read. The Prophet added, the angel caught me, forcefully, and pressed me so hard that I could not bear it anymore. He then released me and again asked me to read, and I replied, I do not know how to read. Thereupon he caught me again and pressed me a second time till I could not bear it anymore. He then released me and again asked me to read, but again I replied, I do not know how to read, or what shall I read? Thereupon he caught me for the third time and pressed me, and then released me and said, Read in the name of your Lord who has created all that exists, created man from a clot. Read, and your Lord is the most generous. Then Allah's messenger returned with the inspiration and with his heart beating severely. Then he went to Khadija bint Khuwailid and said, Cover me, cover me. They covered him till his fear was over, and after that he told her everything that had happened and said, I fear that something may happen to me. Khadija replied, Never. By Allah, Allah will never disgrace you. You keep good relations with your kith and kin, help the poor and the destitute, serve your guests generously, and assist the deserving calamity-afflicted ones. Khadija then accompanied him to her cousin Waraka bin Nawfal bin Asad bin Abdul Uzza, who, during the pre-Islamic period, became a Christian and used to write the writing with Hebrew letters. He would write from the Gospel in Hebrew as much as Allah wished him to write. He was an old man and had lost his eyesight. Khadija said to Waraka, Listen to the story of your nephew, O my cousin. Waraka asked, O my nephew, what have you seen? Allah's messenger, peace be upon him, described whatever he had seen. Waraka said, This is the same one who keeps the secrets, Angel Gabriel, whom Allah had sent to Moses. I wish I were young and could live up to the time when your people would turn you out. Allah's messenger asked, Will they drive me out? Waraka replied in the affirmative and said, Anyone, man, who came with something similar to what you have brought was treated with hostility. And if I should remain alive till the day when you will be turned out, then I would support you strongly. But after a few days, Waraka died, and the divine inspiration was also paused for a while.

واحشرنا مع شهداء بدر وشهداء حنين.

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1: Hadith 1. Narrated Ibn Umar, Allah's Messenger, peace and blessings be upon him, said, Islam is based on 5 principles. 1. To testify that none has the right to be worshipped but Allah, and Muhammad is Allah's Messenger, peace and blessings be upon him. 2. To offer the compulsory congregational prayers dutifully and perfectly. 3. To pay zakat, that is, obligatory charity. 4. To perform hajj, that is, pilgrimage to Makkah. 5. To observe fast during the month of Ramadan. Hadith 2. Narrated Abu Hurairah, the Prophet, peace and blessings be upon him, said, Faith, belief, consists of more than 60 branches, that is, parts. And haya is a part of faith. This term, haya, covers a large number of concepts which are to be taken together, amongst them are self-respect, modesty, bashfulness, and scruple, etc. Hadith 3. Narrated Abdullah bin Umar, the Prophet, peace and blessings be upon him, said, A Muslim is the one who avoids harming Muslims with his tongue and hands. And a muhajir, emigrant, is the one who gives up, abandons, all what Allah has forbidden. Hadith 4. Narrated Abu Musa, Some people asked Allah's Messenger, peace and blessings be upon him, whose Islam is the best? That is, who is a very good Muslim? He replied, One who avoids harming the Muslims with his tongue and hands. Hadith 5. Narrated Abdullah bin Umar, A man asked the Prophet, peace and blessings be upon him, what sort of deeds or, what qualities of, Islam are good? The Prophet, peace and blessings be upon him, replied, To feed the poor, and greet those whom you know and those whom you do not know. Hadith 6. Narrated Anas, the Prophet, peace and blessings be upon him, said, None of you will have faith till he wishes for his, Muslim, brother what he likes for himself. Hadith 7. Narrated Abu Hurairah, Allah's Messenger, peace and blessings be upon him, said, By him in whose hands my life is, none of you will have faith till he loves me more than his father and his children. Hadith 8. Narrated Anas, the Prophet, peace and blessings be upon him, said, None of you will have faith till he loves me more than his father, his children and all mankind. Hadith 9. Narrated Anas, the Prophet, peace and blessings be upon him, said, Whoever possesses the following 3 qualities will have the sweetness, delight, of faith. 1. The one to whom Allah and his apostle become dearer than anything else. 2. Who loves a person and he loves him only for Allah's sake. 3. Who hates to revert to atheism, disbelief, as he hates to be thrown into the fire. Hadith 10. Narrated Anas, the Prophet, peace and blessings be upon him, said, Love for the Ansar is a sign of faith and hatred for the Ansar is a sign of hypocrisy. Hadith 11. Narrated Ubadah bin As-Samit, who took part in the Battle of Badr and was a naqib, a person heading a group of 6 persons, on the night of Ullah Kabah pledge. Allah's Apostle said while a group of his companions were around him, Swear allegiance to me for 1. Not to join anything in worship along with Allah. 2. Not to steal. 3. Not to commit illegal sexual intercourse. 4. Not to kill your children. 5. Not to accuse an innocent person, to spread such an accusation among people. 6. Not to be disobedient, when ordered, to do good deed. The Prophet, peace and blessings be upon him, added, Whoever among you fulfills his pledge will be rewarded by Allah. And whoever indulges in any one of them, except the ascription of partners to Allah, and gets the punishment in this world, that punishment will be an expiation for that sin. And if one indulges in any of them, and Allah conceals his sin, it is up to him to forgive or punish him, in the hereafter. Ubadah bin As-Samit added, so we swore allegiance for these, points to Allah's apostle. Hadith 12. Narrated Abu Sa'id al-Khudri, Allah's messenger, peace and blessings be upon him, said, a time will soon come when the best property of a Muslim will be sheep which he will take on the top of mountains and the places of rainfall, valleys, so as to flee with his religion from afflictions. Hadith 13. Narrated Aisha, whenever Allah's messenger, peace and blessings be upon him, ordered the Muslims to do something, he used to order them deeds which were easy for them to do, according to their strength and endurance. They said, O Allah's messenger, peace and blessings be upon him. We are not like you. Allah has forgiven your past and future sins. So Allah's apostle became angry and it was apparent on his face. He said, I am the most Allah fearing, and know Allah better than all of you do. Hadith 14. Narrated Anas, the Prophet, peace and blessings be upon him, said, whoever possesses the following three qualities will taste the sweetness of faith. 1. The one to whom Allah and his apostle become dearer than anything else. 2. Who loves a person and he loves him only for Allah's sake. 3. Who hates to revert to disbelief, atheism, after Allah has brought, saved, him out from it, as he hates to be thrown in fire. Hadith 15. Narrated Abu Sa'id al-Khudri, the Prophet, peace and blessings be upon him, said, when the people of Paradise will enter Paradise and the people of Hell will go to Hell, Allah will order those who have had faith equal to the weight of a grain of mustard seed to be taken out from Hell. So they will be taken out but, by then, they will be blackened, charred. Then they will be put in the river of Hayya, rain, or Hayat, life, the narrator is in doubt as to which is the right term, and they will revive like a grain that grows near the bank of a flood channel. Don't you see that it comes out yellow and twisted? Hadith 16. Narrated Abu Sa'id al-Khudri, Allah's messenger, peace and blessings be upon him, said, while I was sleeping, I saw, in a dream, some people wearing shirts, of which some were reaching up to the breasts only, while others were even shorter than that. Umar bin al-Khattab was shown wearing a shirt that he was dragging. The people asked, how did you interpret it? What is its interpretation, O Allah's messenger, peace and blessings be upon him? He, the Prophet, peace and blessings be upon him, replied, it is the religion. Hadith 17. Narrated Abdullah bin Umar, once Allah's messenger, peace and blessings be upon him, passed by an Ansari man who was admonishing his brother regarding Haya. On that, Allah's messenger, peace and blessings be upon him, said, leave him, as Haya is a part of faith.
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1: Hadith 32. Narrated Abu Huraira, the Prophet, peace and blessings be upon him, said, religion is very easy, and whoever overburdens himself in his religion will not be able to continue in that way. So you should not be extremists, but try to be near to perfection and receive the good tidings that you will be rewarded, and gain strength by worshipping in the mornings, the afternoons, and during the last hours of the nights. Hadith 33. Narrated Al-Bara bin Azib, when the Prophet, peace and blessings be upon him, came to Medina, he stayed first with his grandfathers or maternal uncles from Ansar. He offered his prayers facing Baitul Maqdis, Jerusalem, for 16 or 17 months, but he wished that he could pray facing the Kaaba, at Makkah. The first prayer which he offered facing the Kaaba was the Usr prayer in the company of some people. Then one of those who had offered that prayer with him came out and passed by some people in a mosque who were bowing during their prayers, facing Jerusalem. He said addressing them, by Allah, I testify that I have prayed with Allah's messenger, peace and blessings be upon him, facing Makkah, Kaaba. Hearing that, those people changed their direction towards the Kaaba immediately. Jews and the people of the scriptures used to be pleased to see the prophet, peace and blessings be upon him, facing Jerusalem in prayers, but when he changed his direction towards the Kaaba, during the prayers, they disapproved of it. Al-Bara added, before we changed our direction towards the Kaaba, Makkah, in prayers, some Muslims had died or had been killed and we did not know what to say about them, regarding their prayers. Allah then revealed, and Allah would never make your faith, prayers, to be lost, that is, the prayers of those Muslims were valid. Surah 2, Ayah 143. Hadith 34. Narrated Abu Sa'id al-Khudri, Allah's Messenger, peace and blessings be upon him, said, if a person embraces Islam sincerely, then Allah shall forgive all his past sins, and after that starts the settlement of accounts, the reward of his good deeds will be 10 times to 700 times for each good deed, and one evil deed will be recorded as it is, unless Allah forgives it. Hadith 35. Narrated Abu Huraira, Allah's Messenger, peace and blessings be upon him, said, if any one of you improves, follows strictly, his Islamic religion, then his good deeds will be rewarded 10 times to 700 times for each good deed and a bad deed will be recorded as it is. Hadith 36. Narrated Aisha, once the Prophet, peace and blessings be upon him, came while a woman was sitting with me. He said, who is she? I replied, she is so and so, and told him about her, excessive, praying. He said disapprovingly, do good deeds which is within your capacity, without being overtaxed, as Allah does not get tired of giving rewards, but, surely, you will get tired, and the best deed, act of worship, in the sight of Allah is that which is done regularly. Hadith 37. Narrated Anas, the Prophet, peace and blessings be upon him, said, whoever said, none has the right to be worshipped but Allah, and has in his heart good, faith, equal to the weight of a barley grain will be taken out of hell. And whoever said, none has the right to be worshipped but Allah, and has in his heart good, faith, equal to the weight of a wheat grain will be taken out of hell. And whoever said, none has the right to be worshipped but Allah, and has in his heart good, faith, equal to the weight of an atom will be taken out of hell. Hadith 38. Narrated Umar bin al-Khattab, once a Jew said to me, O the chief of believers! There is a verse in your holy book which is read by all of you, Muslims, and had it been revealed to us, we would have taken that day, on which it was revealed, as a day of celebration. Umar bin al-Khattab asked, which is that verse? The Jew replied, this day I have perfected your religion for you, completed my favor upon you, and have chosen for you Islam as your religion. Surah 5, Ayah 3. Umar replied, no doubt, we know when and where this verse was revealed to the Prophet. It was Friday and the Prophet, peace and blessings be upon him, was standing at Arafat, that is, the day of Hajj. Hadith 39. Narrated Tulha bin Ubaidullah, a man from Najd with unkempt hair came to Allah's Messenger, peace and blessings be upon him, and we heard his loud voice but could not understand what he was saying, till he came near and then we came to know that he was asking about Islam. Allah's Messenger, peace and blessings be upon him, said, you have to offer prayers perfectly 5 times in a day and night, 24 hours. The man asked, is there any more praying? Allah's Messenger, peace and blessings be upon him, replied, no, but if you want to offer the nawafil prayers, you can. Allah's Messenger, peace and blessings be upon him, further said to him, you have to observe fasts during the month of Ramadan. The man asked, is there any more fasting? Allah's Messenger, peace and blessings be upon him, replied, no, but if you want to observe the nawafil fasts, you can.

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2: الحديث الثامن عشر عن أبي هريرة رضي الله عنه قال قال رسول الله صلى الله عليه وسلم إن الله عز وجل يقول يوم القيامة يا ابن آدم مرضت فلم تعدني قال يا ربي وكيف أعودك وأنت رب العالمين قال أما علمت أن 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
3: Hadith 18. On the authority of Abu Huraira, may Allah be pleased with him, who said that the Messenger of Allah, may the blessings and peace of Allah be upon him, said, Allah, mighty and sublime be He, will say on the day of resurrection, O son of Adam, I fell ill and you visited me not. He will say, O Lord, and how should I visit you when you are the Lord of the worlds? He will say, Did you not know that my servant so-and-so had fallen ill and you visited him not? Did you not know that had you visited him, you would have found me with him, O son of Adam? I asked you for food and you fed me not. He will say, O Lord, and how should I feed you when you are the Lord of the worlds? He will say, Did you not know that my servant so-and-so asked you for food and you fed him not? Did you not know that had you fed him, you would surely have found that with me? O son of Adam, I asked you to give me to drink and you gave me not to drink. He will say, O Lord, how should I give you to drink when you are the Lord of the worlds? He will say, My servant so-and-so asked you to give him to drink, and you gave him not to drink. Had you given him to drink, you would have surely found that with me. It was related by Muslim.
4: Gems and jewels. Wise sayings, interesting events, and moral lessons from Islamic history. Five matters.
5: The Prophet sallallahu alaihi wasallam said, I was given five matters that no other prophet before me was given. The first is that I was given victory with terror, meaning people felt fear and terror equivalent to the distance it would take one to travel in a month. That is how widespread the terror and awe had become. Secondly, the entire earth has been made a mosque for me and its soil is pure. Thirdly, the spoils of war have been made lawful to me. Next, I have been given intercession. And finally, each prophet before me was sent specifically to a certain people, while I was sent to all of mankind. Collected by Al-Bukhari.
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2: 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That whoever holds tight my sunnah when there is corruption in my ummah, for him will be the reward of 100 martyrs.
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9: Richard didn't want to die, but he couldn't stop himself. The collision didn't kill him, but he wasn't wearing a seatbelt, so he hit the inside of the car. 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
12: حديث 18. On the authority of Abu Huraira, may Allah be pleased with him, who said that the Messenger of Allah, may the blessings and peace of Allah be upon him, said, Allah, mighty and sublime be He, will say on the day of resurrection, O son of Adam, I fell ill and you visited me not. He will say, O Lord, and how should I visit you when you are the Lord of the worlds? He will say, Did you not know that my servant so-and-so had fallen ill and you visited him not? Did you not know that had you visited him, you would have found me with him, O son of Adam? I asked you for food and you fed me not. He will say, O Lord, and how should I feed you when you are the Lord of the worlds? He will say, Did you not know that my servant so-and-so asked you for food and you fed him not? Did you not know that had you fed him, you would surely have found that with me? O son of Adam, I asked you to give me to drink and you gave me not to drink. He will say, O Lord, how should I give you to drink when you are the Lord of the worlds? He will say, My servant so-and-so asked you to give him to drink, and you gave him not to drink. Had you given him to drink, you would have surely found that with me. It was related by Muslim.

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1: Hadith 27. On the authority of Masruq, who said, We asked, or I asked, Abdullah, that is Ibn Mas'ud, about this verse. And do not regard those who have been killed in the cause of Allah as dead. Rather, they are alive with their Lord, being provided for. He said, We asked about that, and he said, Their souls are in the insides of green birds, having lanterns suspended from the throne, roaming freely in paradise where they please, then taking shelter in those lanterns. So their Lord cast a glance at them and said, Do you wish for anything? They said, What shall we wish for when we roam freely in paradise where we pleased? And thus did he do to them three times. When they saw that they would not be spared from being asked again, they said, O Lord, we would like for you to put back our souls into our bodies so that we might fight for your sake once again. And when he saw that they were not in need of anything, they were let be. It was related by Muslim, also by At-Tirmidhi, An-Nasai, and Ibn Majah.
2: '97 से रेडियो रमजान और 2010 से फुल टाइम कम्युनिटी रेडियो स्टेशन इंस्पायर FM.
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1: Hadith 25. On the authority of Abu Huraira, may Allah be pleased with him, who said that the Messenger of Allah, may the blessings and peace of Allah be upon him, said, Allah, mighty and sublime be He, said, Whosoever shows enmity to someone devoted to me, I shall be at war with him. My servant draws not near to me with anything more loved by me than the religious duties I have enjoined upon him. And my servant continues to draw near to me with supererogatory works so that I shall love him. When I love him, I am his hearing with which he hears, his seeing with which he sees, his hand with which he strikes, and his foot with which he walks. Were he to ask something of me, I would surely give it to him. And were he to ask me for refuge, I would surely grant him it. I do not hesitate about anything as much as I hesitate about seizing the soul of my faithful servant. He hates death, and I hate hurting him. It was related by Al-Bukhari.
3: 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So continue listening for more hadith and also duas, inshallah.

يريد سواد الشعر لا يرى عليه أثر السفر ولا يعرفه منا أحد حتى

0: gems and jewels. Wise sayings, interesting events, and moral lessons from Islamic history. The question.
1: Hassan ibn Sahl asked Dinar ibn Abdullah, "What is your religion?" He said, "I never thought that anyone alive would ask this question, for it is the question of Munkar and Nakir to the dead."

0: Hadith 1. Narrated Abdullah bin Buhayna, Allah's Messenger, peace and blessings be upon him, once led us in a prayer and offered 2 rak'at and got up, for the 3rd rak'ah, without sitting, after the 2nd rak'ah. The people also got up with him, and when he was about to finish his prayer, we waited for him to finish the prayer with taslim, but he said takbir before taslim and performed 2 prostrations while sitting, and then finished the prayer with taslim. Hadith 2. Narrated Abdullah bin Buhayna, Allah's Messenger.
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12: Assalamu alaikum. It's now time for the beautiful recitation of the Holy Quran with English translation by Sheikh Abdul Rahman As-Sudais and Sheikh Saud Ash.

0: When Allah saith, O Jesus, son of Mary, remember my favor unto thee and unto thy mother, how I strengthen thee with the Holy Spirit, so that thou spakest unto mankind in the cradle as in immaturity, and how I taught thee the scripture and wisdom and the Torah and the gospel, and how thou didst shape of clay as it were the likeness of a bird by my permission, and didst blow upon it, and it was a bird by my permission, and thou didst heal him who was born blind and the leper by my permission, and how thou didst raise the dead by my permission, and how I restrained the children of Israel from harming thee when thou camest unto them with clear proofs, and those of them who disbelieved exclaimed, This is naught else than mere magic.
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0: And when I inspired the disciples saying, Believe in me and in my messenger, they said, We believe, bear witness that we have surrendered unto thee.

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1: When the disciple said, O Jesus, son of Mary, is thy Lord able to send down for us a table spread with food from heaven? He said, Observe your duty to Allah if ye are true believers.

0: شاهدين.
1: They said, we wish to eat thereof that we may satisfy our hearts and know that thou hast spoken truth to us and that thereof we may be witnesses.

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Give us sustenance, for thou art the best of sustainers.

Allah said, Lo, I send it down for you, and whoso disbelieveth of you afterward, him surely will I punish with the punishment wherewith I have not punished any of my creatures.

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He saith, Be glorified. 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

0: I spake unto them only that which thou commandedst me, saying, Worship Allah, my Lord, and your Lord. I was a witness of them while I dwelt among them. And when thou tookest me, thou wast the watcher over them. Thou art witness over all things.
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0: If thou punish them, lo, they are thy slaves. 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Lo, thou, only thou art the mighty, the wise.

0: Allah saith, this is a day in which their truthfulness profiteth the truthful, for theirs are gardens underneath which rivers flow, wherein they are secure forever, Allah taking pleasure in them and they in Him. 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
0: Unto Allah belongeth the sovereignty of the heavens and the earth and whatsoever is therein, and He is able to do all things.
2: بسم الله الرحمن الرحيم.
0: In the name of Allah, the Beneficent, the Merciful.

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0: He is Allah in the heavens and in the earth. He knoweth both your secret and your utterance, and he knoweth what ye earn.
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0: Never came there unto them a revelation of the revelations of Allah, but they did turn away from it.

See they not how many a generation we destroyed before them, whom we had established in the earth more firmly than we have established you, and we shed on them abundant showers from the sky, and made the rivers flow beneath them? Yet we destroyed them for their sins, and created after them another generation.

0: Had we sent down unto thee, Muhammad, actual writing upon parchment, so that they could feel it with their hands, those who disbelieve would have said, this is naught else than mere magic.
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0: 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If we send down an angel, then the matter would be judged. No further time would be allowed them for reflection.
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0: 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Say, unto Allah. He hath prescribed for himself mercy, that he may bring you all together to a day of resurrection, whereof there's no doubt. Those who ruin their own souls will not believe.
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0: 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He is the hearer, the knower.

0: Say, shall I choose for a protecting friend other than Allah, the originator of the heavens and the earth, who feedeth and is never fed? Say, I am ordered to be the first to surrender unto him. And be not thou, O Muhammad, of the idolaters.
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0: He from whom such retribution is averted on that day, Allah hath in truth had mercy on him. That will be the signal triumph.

If Allah touch thee with affliction, there's none that can relieve therefrom save Him. And if He touch thee with good fortune, there's none that can impair it. For He is able to do all things. He is the omnipotent over His slaves, and He is the wise, the knower.

0: moon.
1: Say, O Muhammad, what thing is of most weight in testimony? Say, Allah is witness between you and me. And this Quran hath been inspired in me, that I may warn therewith you and whomsoever it may reach. Do ye in sooth bear witness that there are gods beside Allah? Say, I bear no such witness. Say, He is only one God. Lo, I am innocent of that which ye associate with Him.

0: Those unto whom we gave the scripture recognize this revelation as they recognize their sons. Those who ruin their own souls will not believe.
1: وَمَنْ أَظْلَمُ مِمَّنِ افْتَرَى عَلَى اللَّهِ كَذِبًا أَوْ كَذَّبَ بِآيَاتِهِ إِنَّهُ لَا يُفْلِحُ الظَّالِمُونَ
0: 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Lo, the wrongdoers will not be successful.
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0: And on the day we gather them together, we shall say unto those who ascribe partners unto Allah, Where are now those partners of your make-believe?
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0: See how they lie against themselves and how the thing which they devised hath failed them.

0: Of them are some who listen unto thee, but we have placed upon their hearts veils, lest they should understand, and in their ears a deafness. If they saw every token, they would not believe therein, to the point that when they come unto thee to argue with thee, the disbelievers say, this is naught else than fables of the men of old.
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0: And they forbid men from it and avoid it, and they ruin none save themselves, though they perceive not.

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0: Nay, but that hath become clear unto them which before they used to hide. And if they were sent back, they would return unto that which they are forbidden. Lo, they are liars.
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0: And they say, there's naught save our life of the world, and we shall not be raised again.

0: If thou couldst see when they are set before their Lord, he will say, Is not this real? They will say, Yea, verily, by our Lord. He will say, Taste now the retribution for that ye used to disbelieve.
1: قَدْ

0: They indeed are losers who deny their meeting with Allah until when the hour cometh on them suddenly, they cry, "Alas for us, that we neglected it." They bear upon their backs their burdens. Ah, evil is that which they bear.
1: وَمَا الْحَيَاةُ الدُّنْيَا إِلَّا لَعِبٌ وَلَهُ وَلَلدَّارُ الْآخِرَةُ خَيْرٌ لِلَّذِينَ يَتَّقُونَ أَفَلَا تَعْقِلُونَ
0: Naught is the life of the world save a pastime and a sport. Better far is the abode of the hereafter for those who keep their duty to Allah. Have ye then no sense?

0: الكاهنين.
1: And if their aversion is grievous unto thee, then if thou canst, seek a way down into the earth or a ladder unto the sky, that thou mayest bring unto them a portent to convince them all. If Allah willed, He could have brought them all together to the guidance. So be not thou among the foolish ones.

They say, Why hath no portion been sent down upon him from his Lord? Say, Lo, Allah is able to send down a portent, but most of them know not.

There's not an animal in the earth, nor a flying creature flying on two wings, but they are peoples like unto you. We have neglected nothing in the book of our decrees, then unto their Lord they will be gathered.

Those who deny our revelations are deaf and dumb in darkness. Whom Allah will, He sendeth astray, and whom He will, He placeth on a straight path.

0: Say, can ye see yourselves if the punishment of Allah come upon you or the hour come upon you calling upon other than Allah? Do ye then call for help to any other than Allah? Answer that if ye are truthful.
1: بَلْ إِيَّاهُ تَدْعُونَ فَيَكْشِفُ مَا تَدْعُونَ إِلَيْهِ إِنْ شَاءَ وَتَنْسَوْنَ مَا تُشْرِكُونَ.
0: Nay, but unto him ye call, and he removeth that because of which ye call unto him, if he will, and ye forget whatever partners ye ascribed unto him.

0: We have sent already unto peoples that were before thee, and we visited them with tribulation and adversity in order that they might grow humble.
1: فَلَوْلَا إِذْ جَاءَهُمْ بَأْسُنَا تَضَرَّعُوا وَلَكِنْ قَسَتْ قُلُوبُهُمْ وَزَيَّنَ لَهُمُ الشَّيْطَانُ مَا كَانُوا يَعْمَلُونَ.
0: If only when our disaster came on them, they had been humble, but their hearts were hardened, and the devil made all that they used to do seem fair unto them.

0: بغتة أخذناهم بغتة فإذا هم مبلسون.
1: Then when they forgot that whereof they had been reminded, we opened unto them the gates of all things till, even as they were rejoicing in that which they were given, we seized them unawares, and lo, they were dumbfounded.
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1: Allah says, I have created you in different nations and different tribes. In other verses, He's saying different languages and different colors. لِتَعَارَفُوا, so you will know people, understand people, learn to live better with people. لِتَعَارَفُوا, not detest people, not hate people, not kill people. We are supposed to be the people who preach love and peace and the oneness of God and unite people. And whether people understand or not, our job is to give the message.
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9: Assalamu alaikum. It's now time for the beautiful recitation of the Holy Quran with English translation by Sheikh Abdul Rahman Al-Sudais and Sheikh Saud

0: So of the people who did wrong, the last remnant was cut off. Praise be to Allah, Lord of the worlds.
1: قل أرأيتم إن أخذ الله سمعكم وأبصاركم

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1: Say, have ye imagined if Allah should take away your hearing and your sight and seal your hearts, who is the God who could restore it to you save Allah? See how we display the revelations unto them, yet still they turn away.
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1: Say, can you see yourselves if the punishment of Allah come upon you unawares or openly? Would any perish save wrongdoing folk?
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1: We send not the messengers save as bearers of good news and warners. Whoso believeth and doth right, there shall no fear come upon them, neither shall they grieve.
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1: But as for those who deny our revelations, torment will afflict them for that they used to disobey.

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1: Say, O Muhammad, to the disbelievers, I say not unto you that I possess the treasures of Allah, nor that I have knowledge of the unseen. And I say not unto you, Lo, I am an angel. I follow only that which is inspired in me. Say, are the blind man and the seer equal? Will ye not then take thought?

Warn hereby those who fear because they know that they will be gathered unto their Lord, for whom there's no protecting friend nor intercessor beside him, that they may ward off evil.

Repel not those who call upon their Lord at morn and evening, seeking His countenance. Thou art not accountable for them in aught, nor are they accountable for thee in aught, that thou shouldst repel them and be of the wrongdoers.

0: شاكرين.
1: And even so do we try some of them by others, that they say, Are these they whom Allah favoureth among us? Is not Allah best aware of the thanksgivers?

0: وأصلح فأنه غفور رحيم.
1: And when those who believe in our revelations come unto thee, say, Peace be unto you. Your Lord hath prescribed for himself mercy, that whoso of you doth evil through ignorance, and repenteth afterward thereof, and doth right, for him, lo, Allah is forgiving, merciful.
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1: Thus do we expound the revelations that the way of the unrighteous may be manifest.

0: Say, I am forbidden to worship those on whom ye call instead of Allah. Say, I will not follow your desires, for then should I go astray, and I should not be of the rightly guided.
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0: 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I have not that for which ye are impatient. The decision is for Allah only. He telleth the truth, and he is the best of deciders.
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1: 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None but he knoweth them, and he knoweth what is in the land and the sea. Not a leaf falleth, but he knoweth it, not a grain amid the darkness of the earth, nought of wet or dry, but it is noted in a clear record.

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1: 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Then he raiseth you again to life therein, that the term appointed for you may be accomplished. And afterward unto him is your return. 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
1: 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He sendeth guardians over you until when death cometh unto one of you. Our messengers receive him, and they neglect not. Then are they restored unto Allah, their Lord, the just. Surely his is the judgment. And he is the most swift of reckoners.
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0: 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Ye call upon him humbly and in secret, saying, if we are delivered from this fear, we truly will be of the thankful.
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1: Say, he is able to send punishment upon you from above you or from beneath your feet, or to bewilder you with dissension and make you taste the tyranny one of another. See how we display the revelations so that they may understand.
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1: Thy people, O Muhammad, have denied it, though it is the truth. Say, I am not put in charge of you. For every announcement there is a term, and ye will come to know.

0: And when thou seest those who meddle with our revelations, withdraw from them until they meddle with another topic. And if the devil cause thee to forget, sit not after the remembrance with the congregation of wrongdoers.
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0: Those who ward off evil are not accountable for them in aught, but the reminder must be given them, that haply they too may ward off evil.

0: يكفرون.
1: And forsake those who take their religion for a pastime and a jest, and whom the life of the world beguileth. Remind mankind hereby, lest a soul be destroyed by what it earneth. It hath beside Allah no friend nor intercessor, and though it offer every compensation, it will not be accepted from it. Those are they who perish by their own deserts. For them is drink of boiling water and a painful doom, because they disbelieved.

0: Say, shall we cry instead of unto Allah unto that which neither profiteth us nor hurteth us, and shall we turn back after Allah hath guided us, like one bewildered whom the devils have infatuated in the earth, who hath companions who invite him to the guidance, saying, come unto us. Say, lo, the guidance of Allah is guidance, and we are ordered to surrender to the Lord of the worlds.
1: وَأَنْ أَقِيمُ الصَّلَاةَ وَاتَّقُوهُ وَهُوَ الَّذِي إِلَيْهِ تُحْشَرُونَ.
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0: He it is who created the heavens and the earth in truth, in the day when he saith, be, it is.

0: His word is the truth, and his will be the sovereignty on the day when the trumpet is blown. Knower of the invisible and the visible, he is the wise, the aware.
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0: Remember when Abraham said unto his father Azar, takest thou idols for gods? Lo, I see thee and thy folk in error manifest.
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But when it set, he said, "Unless my Lord guide me, I surely shall become one of the folk who are astray."

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And when it set, he exclaimed, "O my people, lo, I am free from all that ye associate with him."

Lo, I have turned my face toward him who created the heavens and the earth, as one by nature upright, and I'm not of the idolaters.

His people argued with him. He said, "Dispute ye with me concerning Allah when He hath guided me? I fear not at all that which He set beside Him, unless my Lord willeth. My Lord includeth all things in His knowledge. Will ye not then remember?"

How should I fear that which ye set up beside him, when ye fear not to set up beside Allah that for which he hath revealed unto you no warrant? Which of the two factions hath more right to safety? Answer me that, if ye have knowledge.

0: عليم.
1: That is our argument. We gave it unto Abraham against his folk. We raise unto degrees of wisdom whom we will. Lo, thy Lord is wise, aware.

0: داود وسليمان وأيوب ويوسف وموسى وهارون وكذلك نجزي المحسنين.
1: And we bestowed upon him Isaac and Jacob, each of them we guided. And Noah did we guide aforetime. And of his seed we guided David and Solomon and Job and Joseph and Moses and Aaron. Thus do we reward the good.
0: وزكريا ويحيى وعيسى وإلياس كل من الصالحين.
1: And Zechariah and John and Jesus and Elias, each one of them was of the righteous.
0: وإسماعيل واليسع ويونس ولوطا وكلا فضلنا على العالمين.
1: And Ishmael, and Elisha, and Jonah, and Lot, each one of them did we prefer above our creatures.

With some of their forefathers and their offspring and their brethren, and we chose them and guided them unto a straight path. Such is the guidance of Allah wherewith He guideth whom He will of His bondmen. But if they had set up for worship aught beside Him, all that they did would have been vain.

0: Those are they unto whom we gave the scripture and command and prophethood. But if these disbelieve therein, then indeed we shall entrust it to a people who will not be disbelievers therein.
1: أُولَٰئِكَ الَّذِينَ هَدَى اللَّهُ فَبِهُدَاهُمُ اقْتَدِهْ

Those are they whom Allah guideth, so follow their guidance. Say, O Muhammad, unto mankind, I ask of you no fee for it. Lo, it is naught but a reminder to his creatures.

And they measure not the power of Allah, its true measure, when they say, Allah hath naught revealed unto a human being. Say unto the Jews who speak thus, who revealed the book which Moses brought, a light and guidance for mankind, that ye have put on parchments which ye show, but ye hide much thereof, and by which ye were taught that which ye knew not yourselves, nor did your fathers know it. Say, Allah, then leave them to their play of cavilling.

0: يحفظون.
1: And this is a blessed scripture which we have revealed, confirming that which was revealed before it, that thou mayest warn the mother of villages and those around her. Those who believe in the hereafter believe herein, and they are careful of their worship.
0: وَمَنْ أَظْلَمُ مِمَّنِ افْتَرَى عَلَى اللَّهِ كَذِبًا أَوْ قَالَ أُوحِيَ إِلَيَّ وَلَمْ يُوحَ إِلَيْهِ شَيْءٍ

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1: Who is guilty of more wrong than he who forgeth a lie against Allah, or saith, I am inspired when he is not inspired in aught, and who saith, I will reveal the like of that which Allah hath revealed. If thou couldst see when the wrongdoers reach the pangs of death, and the angels stretch their hands out, saying, Deliver up your souls, this day ye are awarded doom of degradation, for that ye spake concerning Allah other than the truth, and used to scorn his portents.

0: Now have ye come unto us solitary, as we did create you at the first, and ye have left behind you all that we bestowed upon you, and we behold not with you those your intercessors, of whom ye claim that they possessed a share in you.
1: You were listening to the beautiful recitation of the Holy Quran with English translation by Sheikh Abdul Rahman As-Sudais and Sheikh Saud Ash-Shurain.
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0: 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We are now going to play the morning Adhkar. Adhkar is the remembrance of Allah subhanahu wa ta'ala. It was part of the daily routine of the Prophet Muhammad, peace be upon him, to recite Adhkar in the morning. Allah also says in the Quran,
1: Bismillah.

0: O you who believe, remember Allah with much remembrance, and glorify His praises, morning and evening. Surah Al-Ahzab 33, ayahs 41 to 42. It is also said in the Quran,
1: أصبر.

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Surah Qaf 50, Ayah 39. Reciting Adhkar and remembering Allah is one of the most effective ways to defeat shaitan. It is also an effective way to strengthen your iman. The morning Adhkar will be playing every day. Please stay tuned to obtain the reward and start your day as the Prophet did.

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2: 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You have been listening to the morning Adhkar. Adhkar is the remembrance of Allah subhanahu wa ta'ala. It was part of the daily routine of the Prophet Muhammad, peace be upon him, to recite Adhkar in the morning. Allah also says in the Quran,
3: بسم

0: O you who believe, remember Allah with much remembrance, and glorify His praises, morning and evening. Surah Al-Ahzab 33, ayahs 41 to 42. It is also said in the Quran,
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0: And glorify the praises of your Lord before the rising of the sun and before its setting. Surah Qaf 50, Ayah 39. Reciting Adhkar and remembering Allah is one of the most effective ways to defeat Shaitan. It is also an effective way to strengthen your Iman. The morning Adhkar will be playing every day. Please tune in.
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3: 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That glad tidings are for the one who finds in his book of deeds a great amount of istighfar.
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We are now going to play the morning Adhkar. Adhkar is the remembrance of Allah subhanahu wa ta'ala. It was part of the daily routine of the Prophet Muhammad, peace be upon him, to recite Adhkar in the morning. Allah also says in the Quran,

O you who believe, remember Allah with much remembrance, and glorify His praises, morning and evening. Surah Al-Ahzab 33, ayahs 41 to 42. It is also said in the Quran,

And glorify the praises of your Lord before the rising of the sun and before its setting. Surah Qaf 50, Ayah 39. Reciting Adhkar and remembering Allah is one of the most effective ways to defeat Shaitan. It is also an effective way to strengthen your Iman. The morning Adhkar will be playing every day. Please stay tuned to obtain the reward and story it is profited.

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Assalamu alaikum. You are listening to Inspire FM on 105.1 FM. You have been listening to the morning Adhkar. Adhkar is the remembrance of Allah subhanahu wa ta'ala. It was part of the daily routine of the Prophet Muhammad, peace be upon him, to recite Adhkar in the morning. Allah also says in the Quran,

O you who believe, remember Allah with much remembrance, and glorify His praises, morning and evening. Surah Al-Ahzab 33, Ayahs 41-42. It is also said in the Quran,

0: and glorify the praises of your Lord before the rising of the sun and before its setting. Surah Qaf 50, Ayah 39. Reciting Adhkar and remembering Allah is one of the most effective ways to defeat Shaitan. It is also an effective way to strengthen your Iman. The morning Adhkar will be playing every day. Please.
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3: How does loving the Prophet sallallahu alaihi wasallam help me love Allah when my faith feels distant?
4: I remember one time opening up a book. It was some kind of a history book written by some non-Muslim academic. And it was looking at the life of the Prophet sallallahu alaihi wasallam from a distance. And he starts talking about the desert and Arabia and over 1,000 years ago and camels and tents. And the entire picture just seemed very distant, very alien, very different. It's like watching, you know, a documentary or some movie about ancient history. And it did not seem relatable at all. I did not see, I could not understand what the connection there was. And it seemed very different than how the life of the Prophet ﷺ had been explained to me at home by my parents. How the life of the Prophet ﷺ had been presented to me in my masjid as a believer. And so a lot of times, if we're sitting here feeling, well, that was such a different time and place and situation, I do not see the possible connection at all between me and him, between my time and his time, my situation and his situation. A lot of times, the problem is with the framing. You're looking at something in black and white, and you say, I don't see the color. Of course you don't. You're looking at a black and white picture. You're looking at something through red lenses, and you say, why is everything red? Well, because the lenses you have on are red. So when we feel distant, no connection to the life of the Prophet ﷺ, it's maybe the problem is with our lenses. Maybe the problem is with the picture that we're looking at, the framing that we are understanding it through. We need to understand and look at and study the life of the Prophet ﷺ through the framing, through the lenses that focus on the life, the morals, the beauty, the character, the lessons, the struggles, the moments of joy, the moments of sadness, the moments of happiness, the moments of trial and tribulation. When we take a look at the life of the Prophet ﷺ through that kind of a framing and a lens, we will feel a profound connection. Because he was a human being. He was a son. He was a brother. He was a husband. He was a father. He was a grandfather. He was a neighbor. He was a friend. He was a leader. He was merciful, he was compassionate, he was kind, he was forgiving, he was generous. He cried and he laughed, he prayed and he wept. It's impossible to look at the life of the Prophet ﷺ, to study his life through that frame and not feel a profound connection to him. And so that's why, you know, as is the case with anything, it's not just about what you're studying, but it's about how you study it and who you study it from and where and when you study it. And so I encourage everyone to study the life of the Prophet ﷺ from the correct frame, from the proper sources, from knowledgeable people who have been trained properly. And I feel like I can guarantee that you will feel such a profound connection to him, and you'll be able to see yourself in his experiences in his life. And his life will serve as a profound guide and inspiration for you in your life. May Allah subhanahu wa ta'ala allow us to take the life of the Prophet sallallahu alaihi wasallam as our roadmap and our guide in living life. Ameen ya Rabbil Alameen.

It has been narrated by Abu Hurairah radiallahu anhu that he heard the Holy Prophet sallallahu alayhi wa sallam saying, "There are seven groups of people whom Allah will protect under His shade on the day when there is no shade except His shade. A just ruler, a youth who grew up in the worship of Allah, the Mighty and Majestic, a man whose heart is attached to the masajid, two men who love each other for Allah's sake, meeting for that purpose and departing for that purpose, a man who is called by a woman of beauty and position, but he says, 'I fear Allah,' a man who gives in charity and hides it, such that his left hand does not know what his right hand has given in charity, and a man who remembers Allah in privacy, and so his eyes shed tears.

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4: Assalamu alaikum wa rahmatullahi wa barakatuhu. 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That anger ruins faith just like the aloe plant ruins honey.
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saying everything is perfect just because I believe. What I'm saying is everything is worth it because I have deen. I have good days, I have bad days, I have days when I show my bad ways, but I come back to the straight path, the path of those who don't just lay back. And that path is called As-Sirat Al-Mustaqim.

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4: How do I make the Prophet sallallahu alaihi wasallam a role model when his time and mine feel worlds apart?
5: I remember one time opening up a book. It was some kind of a history book written by some non-Muslim academic. And it was looking at the life of the Prophet sallallahu alaihi wasallam from a distance. And he starts talking about the desert in Arabia and over 1,000 years ago and camels and tents. And the entire picture just seemed very distant, very alien, very different. It's like watching, you know, a documentary or some movie about ancient history. And it did not seem relatable at all. I could not understand what the connection there was. And it seemed very different than how the life of the Prophet sallallahu alaihi wasallam had been explained to me at home by my parents. How the life of the Prophet sallallahu alaihi wasallam had been presented to me in my masjid as a believer. And so a lot of times, if we're sitting here feeling, well, that was such a different time and place and situation, I do not see the possible connection at all between me and him, between my time and his time, my situation and his situation. A lot of times, the problem is with the framing. You're looking at something in black and white, and you say, I don't see the color. Of course you don't. You're looking at a black and white picture. You're looking at something through red lenses and you say, why is everything red? Well, because the lenses you have on are red. So when we feel distant, no connection to the life of the Prophet sallallahu alaihi wasallam, it's maybe the problem is with our lenses. Maybe the problem is with the picture that we're looking at, the framing that we are understanding it through. We need to understand and look at and study the life of the Prophet sallallahu alaihi wasallam through the framing, through the lenses that focus on the life, the morals, the beauty, the character, the lessons, the struggles, the moments of joy, the moments of sadness, the moments of happiness, the moments of trial and tribulation. When we take a look at the life of the Prophet sallallahu alaihi wasallam through that kind of a framing and a lens, we will feel a profound connection because he was a human being. He was a son. He was a brother. He was a husband. He was a father. He was a grandfather. He was a neighbor. He was a friend. He was a leader. He was merciful. He was compassionate. He was kind. He was forgiving. He was generous. He cried and he laughed. He prayed and he wept. It's impossible to look at the life of the Prophet sallallahu alaihi wasallam, to study his life through that frame and not feel a profound connection to him. And so that's why, you know, as is the case with anything, it's not just about what you're studying, but it's about how you study it and who you study it from and where and when you study it. And so I encourage everyone to study the life of the Prophet sallallahu alaihi wasallam from the correct frame, from the proper sources, from knowledgeable people who have been trained properly. And I feel like I can guarantee that you will feel such a profound connection to him, and you'll be able to see yourself in his experiences in his life. And his life will serve as a profound guide and inspiration for you in your life. May Allah subhanahu wa ta'ala allow us to take the life of the Prophet sallallahu alaihi wasallam as our roadmap and our guide in living life. Amin ya rabbal alamin.

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3: How does studying the Prophet ﷺ's patience help me when I don't feel capable of being patient myself?
4: There's a personal experience that I had that really had a profound impact on me, and it feels just like yesterday. If I just think about it, I feel like I'm there again. My father, I was studying overseas, and my father came in a rush overseas because my grandmother was very, very sick and very ill. And he came to be at our bedside. And alhamdulillah, he was able to make it there before she passed away. And then she passed away. We prayed her janazah, we buried her. And obviously, it was a very difficult time. And I saw, you know, my father's pain and how, you know, heavy this was on him. And we had prayed the janazah and buried her. The next day, my father was flying back. He had to get back, you know, to work. And I was going to be going to drop him off at the airport. And we stopped by the masjid, right by my grandmother's house, to pray. Because it was time for salah, so we said, let's pray, and then we'll head off to the airport. When we walked into the masjid and we prayed, right after the salah, there was a janazah, a funeral. And when we looked at the funeral, the body that was shrouded was about this big. It was a child. And the father of the child was there, and a couple of other people. It was not a big, huge congregation. It was a small gathering of people. And this father was so broken, because he had just lost his child. And I remember how much perspective it created for us in that moment. But I remember, you know, hugging that man. And he was crying, weeping. My whole shoulder was wet. And I remember just in that moment, it just kind of clicked and occurred. I remember saying to him that the Prophet ﷺ lost 6 of his 7 children in his lifetime. 2 of them while they were kids, babies. I remember saying to him that you have that connection with the Prophet ﷺ. And the Prophet ﷺ will see your pain and recognize that pain in your eyes. And he will embrace you and he will hug you. And you will be rewarded for the sacrifice. And your child will be waiting for you in Jannah, in paradise. The patience of the Prophet ﷺ, his resilience, his strength, is such a profound source of strength for all of us. If we just learn about it, if we just connect to it, and we can just tap into it. May Allah subhanahu wa ta'ala allow us to be able to connect with the Prophet ﷺ in his life. May Allah subhanahu wa ta'ala grant us all strength similar to the strength of the Prophet ﷺ.

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3: Today, when everyone feels so lonely and isolated, how did the Prophet sallallahu alaihi wasallam bring people closer together in a meaningful way?
4: One of the most beautiful things that this world has ever experienced, that this world has ever seen, that the sun has ever risen upon, was the Medina of the Prophet sallallahu alaihi wasallam, Al-Madinatul Munawwara. And what was exactly Medina? Medina was a collection of these interesting individuals. Aisha radiallahu ta'ala anha says that my father Abu Bakr radiallahu ta'ala anhu, if he ever got sick, Bilal radiallahu ta'ala anhu would come and sit next to him and not leave his side until he was better. And if Bilal radiallahu ta'ala anhu ever got sick, my father Abu Bakr would not leave his side until he got better. And Abu Bakr radiallahu ta'ala anhu was an older Arab, Quraysh, statesman, wealthy individual. And Bilal radiallahu ta'ala anhu was a young man who was born into slavery. Worlds apart. There was no common link between them, but yet they were inseparable. And they would not leave each other's side, especially when they were facing a tough time. When the Prophet sallallahu alaihi wasallam arrived into Medina, there were two tribes that lived there in Medina, Aus and Khazraj, that had been at war with one another for generations. And overnight, they became brothers who not only would theoretically give their lives for one another, but did actually give their lives for one another. We live in a time where people feel so isolated. Loneliness is an epidemic. It's killing people. People feel empty, hollow, lonely, sad, isolated. Even though we have all this technology that was supposed to connect us, people feel so lonely and isolated because the Prophet ﷺ brought people together through faith, through iman, through the Quran, through salah. I know it might sound cheesy or corny or cliche, or whatever somebody else calls it. But a community, a family, an extended family that prays together, stays together. That when they would have the salah, every single person lined up there, right next to one another. They stood shoulder to shoulder and they prayed together. And they were inseparable because of it. They felt together. They knew somebody always had their back. And they never ever felt like they were alone or on their own. And so the Prophet ﷺ brought the world together through faith, through the Quran, through salah, through prayer. And if we want to feel connected to good people in a meaningful way, we will only find that connection through those same means. Through our faith, through our iman, through our Quran, through the salah, is the only way that we're going to find that connection. But we got to take that first step. But I guarantee that if you take that first step, you will never ever feel alone. I remember during COVID, my sheikh, my teacher, my mentor, he meant so much to me. He passed away during COVID time. And I was not able to be there with him. I was not able to go pray his janazah. And not only that, but we were also very isolated from one another. But subhanAllah, there were literally millions of people around the world that were making dua, reading Quran, that were reaching out, that were sharing their duas. That we're talking about how much Quran is being read, how much dua is being made, that I felt more connected than I had ever before in my entire life. I felt the opposite of alone. I felt I was so supported that I could never be alone. And that was, again, through Iman, Quran, Salah, prayer, Dua. That is the glue that holds us together. And that's what we need to focus on and strengthen. And it's impossible that we would ever feel alone. We are the ummah of the Prophet sallallahu alaihi wasallam. May Allah subhanahu wa ta'ala unite us. May Allah strengthen us. And may Allah always keep us together. Amin ya Rabbil Alameen.

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4: In Rabi al-Awwal, the month of the Prophet's birth, fasting carries deep spiritual importance because Mondays were cherished by the Messenger of Allah. 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
15: Good morning and assalamu alaikum. 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It's Friday, 26th of January, and the time has now just gone 10 o'clock. Welcome to Mother's Planet, a show where there is always something to talk about in a productive and beneficial way. I'm your host, Neelam, and joining me on the show this morning is my guest, Camilla. Camilla is from the Trauma Healing Collective and has been on some shows with me before, but many of you may not have had the privilege of hearing about her and what the Trauma Healing Collective does. Before I get Camilla to formally introduce herself, I just wanted to say assalamu alaikum to Camilla.
16: Wa alaikum salam wa rahmatullah. Always lovely to be on the show with you, Neelam.
15: Oh, thank you. It's an honour to have you on. And how are you, Camilla? How's the week been?
16: Yeah, doing well. Warming up a bit, if I could say that. I don't do very well with the cold.
15: Okay. Yeah.
16: I've also got a new granddaughter, so that's really
15: great news.
16: Yeah.
15: Mubarak.
16: I've got a new granddaughter, 2 weeks old.
15: Oh.
16: So yeah, that's been nice.
15: Is this your first?
16: No, it's my eighth.
15: Oh, wow, mashallah. So you're a pro now. You know what you're doing. Wow, mashallah. Camilla, congratulations to your child that's had the baby girl and to yourself as well. That's lovely. And 2 weeks ago, so just near the beginning of January. So nice.
16: Yes,
15: baby.
16: Yeah.
15: Baby, wow. Mashallah, very nice. Babies are lovely to have, and they bring their own barakat, and they also bring such warmth and happiness to the family. So I'm going to stop talking before I start getting broody, so I won't go on more about babies. But that's very nice, lovely to hear. And yeah, Camilla, I agree with you. It has got a little bit warmer from the chills that we had last week and the snow and everything. It's actually not, it's quite mild. And I think yesterday was the warmest weather forecast. So that was on Tuesday. The forecast for Tuesday was the warmest weather we've had so far. So I'm not sure. Now, listeners, in line with mental well-being that Inspire FM has been talking about and focusing on over the last few weeks, we are going to be talking about mental well-being in our show. It's a very important time of the year, especially when it is cold, and the darker days often make a lot of people feel very gloomy. And with limited access to outside activities and things to do outside, lots of people face different challenges. Now, I just want to remind listeners that today's show is a pre-recorded show, but can be still accessed via the usual platforms through the airwaves at Inspire FM 105.1 FM. Also, as a Facebook, we are streaming live as an audio, and you can also connect through TuneIn via the Inspire FM webpage. We are also going to be running this show as a two-week show. So this week we are going to be focusing on understanding a little bit more about post-traumatic stress disorder, which is PTSD, and childhood trauma. Now, in extension of my show from last week, where I had my guest, the lovely Roseanne, on, who shared her very difficult journey of losing her son, who now, in reflection, she says, was suffering with PTSD. I'm going to be talking about this topic in much more depth over this week's show and next week, inshallah. So any questions you do have, you can keep them for next week, inshallah. So today, Camilla, as I mentioned before, is from the Trauma Healing Collective. This is very well known in the town, but some listeners, Camilla, may not be very familiar with the services that you offer and who you are. So can I please just get you to introduce yourself to the listeners this morning before we go into our questions?
16: Yeah, so good morning, everyone. My name is Camilla Lacey. I'm a mum of seven, grandmother of eight. Alhamdulillah, I am the founder and one of the directors of the Trauma Healing Collective. And the Trauma Healing Collective is a non-profit organisation that has been set up to serve some of the most vulnerable women in the Muslim community. So when people hear the Trauma Healing Collective, they usually do associate it with me, but I'm also a practitioner in my own right, where I have my own private practice as well. So I do have other clients. So the aim of the collective is that it's a group of professional women from different fields who have come together to offer our services for those women that need the services, maybe can't afford the services, and as I said, for some of the most vulnerable in the community.
15: Wow, mashallah. That's lovely to hear. I've got to put my phone on mute. Sorry. Okay, so I guess I really want to open up the show with, I mentioned post-traumatic stress disorder, PTSD, and we touched on it very slightly with my guest last week. Can I get you to just unveil a little bit more about what this is?
16: So what a post-traumatic stress disorder is, right, is a diagnosis that's given if the trauma has affected you in a specific way. That includes you re-experiencing the event as if it's happening now, in the here and now, in the present. It could be avoidance of people, places, situations, your thoughts, your feelings. They're all related to the events that led to you getting trauma. It's also about feeling too much or too little, so being hyper-aroused or hypo-aroused. Now, when we talk about it as if the event's happening in the here and now, we could give the example of a war veteran, because most people associate PTSD with war veterans, but it's across a much wider spectrum than that. But we can use that as an example. So someone that's seen indiscriminate killings, the sounds of bombs going off, and they've come back from that place extremely traumatized, and they're out and about and a car backfires. And what it looks like to the people who are around that individual is that there's something wrong, this person's crazy. But this person might duck down, they might hide, they might grab something and start pointing it. And all of this would indicate that they feel as if they're back in that war zone in the here and now. So it's almost like a flashback that takes them back to what the event that caused their trauma, but it's as if it's happening in the here and now, and they react in that way. So somebody who has understanding of trauma would be able to recognize, hold on, there's a bit more going on here. And because a lot of people don't have that understanding, we automatically associate with the person being crazy, mentally unstable, or, you know, what's wrong with them. So I think it's really important for people to understand that what we might actually be seeing may not be what we're thinking it is.
15: Yes, yes, absolutely. And PTSD is not, again, it's not something that physically can be seen. So you would not know to look at a person that they are physically struggling with PTSD. It's not, there's no physical signs of this. And there's lots of things that can trigger off PTSD. So as you explained, a war veteran, because that's linking with this PTSD is commonly linked with this. It can be anything that triggers it off. So it could be loud sounds, sometimes fireworks, someone going out and having a sense of smell. So can we talk a little bit about some of the, because a lot of people don't understand the traumatic stress. I think that's the key here, really, the traumatic stress that it can. So can you unveil a little bit about that, just about some of the things that could set it off?
16: Yeah, so it could be something as simple as someone's voice reminding you of your perpetrator, a smell which could remind you of the room where you were neglected and abused during your childhood. It could be, like you said, a loud bang. I had a lady that she talked about that she grew up in a place where there were a lot of hurricanes. Mm-hmm. And every time she heard a loud roaring sound, it would be a trigger for her.
15: Wow.
16: Yeah, so it really depends on what events took place to cause that trauma. So those things, it could be anything to your senses, something you see. You could see someone walk past you who you think is your perpetrator or the person that has caused you harm. That could cause you to have a reaction. Mm. So any of those things could cause you to react.
15: Yes. So I guess is there a link between PTSD and childhood trauma? I mean, how does PTSD manifest in someone that is already struggling with childhood trauma?
16: So PTSD, it can manifest itself in various ways in someone who's already struggling with childhood trauma. And some of the symptoms that we could see could be very complex, but also intertwined due to the overlapping nature of the two conditions. Because you've got that childhood trauma that's never been dealt with, and then you've got the PTSD, which is a result of many of those things that went on within the person's childhood. Mm. So, you know, we think about it in an individual's history, that one who's had a history of childhood trauma, it can present as chronic physical and mental health conditions, right? So, for instance, research indicates that childhood trauma is linked significantly to higher rates of chronic physical illnesses, serious mental health conditions amongst adults. Mm-hmm. So there very much is a link to this.
15: Mm. Yes, so very much so. So it's important to, I guess, and so you wouldn't treat each separately if you had a person that had PTSD and childhood trauma. Would you address each separately, or is it something that you could work through together? Is the diagnosis the same process?
16: Yeah, you could work through it, because the PTSD is a result of that childhood trauma. So what the whole idea of it, it's not so much, I mean, different people, and we'll talk about this a bit more, probably later on in the show or next week, but people suggest different ways of working with someone who has trauma. Mm-hmm. Now, for me, we take a very holistic view, because my belief and what I have seen is that if you ask somebody to relive everything that happened to them in their childhood, you're re-traumatizing that person, right? And I always use the example of, let's take somebody that's never had a childhood trauma, mm-hmm. that's never had anything happen to them. And you say to them, okay, neglected by your parents. When you were 5, you was abused. When you were 7, you were placed with a family member who was an alcoholic. When you were 14, you used drugs to numb the pain. When you were 17, you married somebody who turned out to be an abuser, right? And if you say that to somebody that has not experienced trauma, can you imagine their brain's going to be going, what? How would I survive all of that?
15: Yeah.
16: So imagine that you're asking someone who's experienced trauma to tell you all of those things.
15: Yes.
16: It can be re-traumatizing.
15: Yes.
16: So the approach that I take is, it's a very holistic approach, and it's about allowing a person to get the skills that their past does not impact their present.
15: Yes, absolutely.
16: That is the most important thing, because it is about what's happening to you in the here and now. We can't go back and change what happened before, but we can give you the skills and the tools to navigate and work with it.
15: Yeah, and I think in some ways it can be quite damaging when you go back and reflect on it, because that person will then start instilling some blame to the people that they had around them, that when this was all happening, where was you, and question why they weren't there to support them. So it's quite damaging in that sense, because it could sort of affect the relationships, which might be a bit better now, that weren't then. But then, yes, I agree. I think
16: I think that's one of the ways we can look at it. But I think also having to relive all those things that were already horrific for you is just going to open up wounds. It's like, you know, if you've got a scab on your wrist where you cut yourself, and it starts to heal, and you keep picking away at that bit that's healed, then it's going to bleed again, and then it starts to heal, and you pick away again. But if you leave it, okay, you'll still end up with a scar, but you won't end up with the wound.
15: Yes, that's true.
16: That's
15: So the pain is less.
16: Yeah. So you still have a scar that will be a reminder that something happened to you, but you won't end up with that pain of the wound.
15: Yes. And that's a very good analogy there, Camilla, actually. I do like the way you put that, because that actually resonates, and that makes much more sense and relatable as well, because you're not inflicting pain on yourself when you are picking that scab and it's not bleeding again. So the trauma's not there. Whereas if you just look at a scar, it's just a reminder of something that was there. But the pain, you don't have the pain to associate to that scar. So I like that analogy. Thank you for sharing that with us.
16: I like using metaphors.
15: No, and I think actually it's very important, because having these metaphors makes these things a bit more clearer, and understand, people can understand it a lot better. So I think it's important. So please do go ahead with your metaphors. PTSD is a very difficult diagnosis. As I said to you, it's not something that you can physically see. Now, my guest last week, Roseanne, only after losing her son and reflecting on his life, she realized that he had an incident where he was attacked before he was actually killed. And in that, he was keeping himself at home, and he wasn't going out. And to her, it was, oh, well, he's probably doesn't want to hang out with bad people now, so he's just staying at home. He's making the right choices. She said she didn't see the other side of the spectrum, because she said she kept checking in on him and asking him, as any mother would. But, you know, and I think she did exactly what any other parent would do in her situation, which would be that actually my son's at home, my son's somewhere where I can see him, he's okay. What are the signs and the symptoms that we should be looking out for that possibly could indicate someone struggling with PTSD or even childhood trauma?
16: So some of the main symptoms of PTSD can include intrusive thoughts. So the person has intrusive thoughts that certain things are going to happen, irrational thoughts, unhelpful thoughts. What I'd say that happened to the lady who you were just mentioning, her son had what we call avoidance behaviours. He avoided going out because of what had happened to him. Mm. So that can also be in place. We look for negative changes in people's mood and their cognition. Yeah. And changes in their arousal, but also their reactivity. How do they react to things? Is that person constantly on edge? Have they become aggressive? Or are they a person that's just gone the other way with hyper-arousal and isolated themselves and are numb and don't want to interact at all? So all these can be signs that there's something more at play. And I always say that symptoms can sometimes be physical as well, in the sense that this person has suddenly got really bad joint pains, they're vomiting, they've got a stomach, suddenly developed a stomach problem. Mm. And someone would say, but yeah, that could be that they've got food poisoning or they've got diarrhea. And that is true. But the difference would be food poisoning and diarrhea would stop after a few days. If someone's got this going on for weeks and months, then there's something more at play. Yeah. So it can also take physical, right? But then what happens with these symptoms, they can be exacerbated in individuals who have experienced childhood trauma, yeah? Because they're already dealing with the long-term effects of those early experiences. So now they've got this on top, it's going to be like psh, that volcano erupting.
15: Yes, absolutely. And I guess it's, you know, it's the anxiety around things and the fidgetiness and, you know, looking at how their behavior is. It's quite a hard Because sometimes with PTSD, it's certain things that trigger it off. So in the case of someone that was serving in the war, they would have to probably hear a loud bang or just lots of people screaming or something happening where it was unjust for it to trigger off that moment. So is that why it's very hard to identify when someone's struggling with PTSD, because the signs are only triggered off when something happens that puts them back in that situation?
16: That can be the case for some people, but for others, it can be that you can see all the symptoms and the signs there, but you just don't know what they are. Because a lot of people have been wrongly diagnosed with mental illnesses when in fact they're suffering from trauma. So it's only if you've got, like, say, a doctor or a healthcare worker or someone that is trauma-informed and understands what it looks like, that they would be able to say, well, hold on a minute, it may not be what we think. It may not be bipolar. It may not be schizophrenia. It may not be depression. It may be that this person has actually got trauma. And we're not saying you can't get depression as a result of the trauma, but what we're saying is trauma has caused that, yeah? So in some people, it is very, very, very apparent. But again, as humans, we can be quite dismissive. Oh, you know, just pull yourself together, get a grip. You need to get up out of your bed. You can't just keep lying in your bed all day. You know, how do you think that's going to ever solve anything? So we don't really have that mercy, because we just think, okay, it's happened, get over it. But they can't. They can't. Their mind and their body will not allow them to get over it without some kind of intervention.
15: Yeah. So in that case, I mean, I guess we could probably touch on that later, but only because it's relevant now. But a parent that has got a child that is behaving in this way, they are the common words that we would use, you know, snap out of it, get over it, get on with it. These yeah. are common words that, you know, I've even found myself guilty of. And, you know, only when I've sat down and spoken to my child, I found out that actually they're having situations at school that they're not happy with, and that's why they don't want to go into school. And I've been able mm-hmm. to address the situation on a larger scale then. But, you know, what should we do? Because, you know, our first reaction as parents is paramount. Whatever they tell us at that given moment, how we react will stay with our child. So, you know, how should we be? How can we, do you have any advice for parents here?
16: Yeah, I think that one of the most important things is that, first of all, you need to look for changes in your child. Right? Because we know our children. We know the child that's usually quiet. We know the boisterous one. We know the one that, you know, is the Jack the lad. We know our children, yeah, in general. So if there is a sudden change and it's a continuous change, that in itself should be an indicator that something is wrong. And I know sometimes, like, I speak to parents and they say, you know, well, I've got six of them. It's just kind of hard to keep track, right? I've got to deal with this. I've got to deal with that. I've got to deal with that. And that is true. But you will notice a significant change in your child, okay? But, you know, being aware and openly communicating with your child is the key, right? It is the key. And trying to build a relationship, and again, it takes time, because many of us parent with our own generational trauma, okay? Yeah. We parent in that way. So, you know, it may be that, let's say, for instance, someone was physically abused as a child. They swear that they won't physically abuse their child, but they may have a disconnect from their child because they weren't loved, so they don't know how to show that love, right? So a lot of us are impacted by our own generational traumas. So we're actually, it's skills that we have to learn and we have to teach ourselves. But one of the things I always say is to make sure that your child knows that they can come to you with anything, no matter how bad they think it is, right? And that you will listen. You'll listen. Even if in your head is spinning at what they're telling you, calmly, without judgment, and then seeing where you can support them, but also getting that support yourself.
15: Yes, absolutely. And I think that's, you know, key advice there, that we have to control our own emotions in that moment, because a vulnerable child is telling you something, and you need to just our knee-jerk reaction needs to be held aside, and we need to show that we are a bit more empathetic with the situation. I guess, you know, I'm conscious of us heading over to a break. So listeners, if you have just tuned in this morning, the show is all about looking at PTSD, post-traumatic stress disorder, and discussing childhood trauma and the effects this is having on

0: PTSD and childhood trauma, have you seen from your experience and the patients that you are seeing, the clients that you are seeing, has there been a significant increase over the years?
1: Yeah, definitely. Definitely. There has been. And I think that the reason for this is, as I talked about earlier, misdiagnosis. So parents just think it's teenage angst, or maybe they've got some kind of mental health, or the parent doesn't know about the child's trauma because they may not be the perpetrator of that trauma. Yeah, so they may not even know that the child has experienced childhood trauma because the child's never told them or disclosed it to them. But again, it's about knowing your child and seeing when your child is acting differently. Yeah, I think there's also a lot of lack of understanding there was about a trauma, and people are becoming a bit more aware of it. And also, the pandemic played a big part. It really wreaked havoc with people's mental health, brought up a lot of things that they thought that they had buried. Because you remember, especially if someone was on their own, isolated, couldn't mix with other people, that is a time when so many things can come up for them and really play havoc with them. People, doctors weren't seeing people, etc. So I think definitely, yes,
0: They have.
1: these things have brought it to the forefront.
0: So, Camilla, we are actually now going to be heading over to a short commercial break. Listeners, stay tuned to start to find out a bit more about PTSD and childhood trauma, and in ways in which we can identify and support anyone struggling with these symptoms. But for now, go refill your brew that you are having with us this morning and join us after a short commercial break. Assalamu alaikum.
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3: Good morning and Aslam Alaikum. Welcome back to Mother's Planet. It's Friday, 26th of January, and the time has now just gone 10:30. You've been listening to myself, Neelam, and Camilla this morning talking about childhood trauma and PTSD, post-traumatic stress disorder. We've understood that there's some similarities between the both childhood trauma and PTSD, but also if childhood trauma is not addressed early enough, then it can only exacerbate PTSD, which is a post-traumatic stress disorder, and the effects that this has on one's mental well-being. Assalamu alaikum, Camilla. Welcome back to the show.
4: Wa alaikum salam.
3: So, I mean, just before the break kicked in, I asked about how if you had seen a change in some of the patients and clients, whether you'd seen over the years, there's been a significant increase in patients coming forward. Would you say that there's also an increase because we've had the pandemic and misdiagnosis, some of the issues, but would you also say is because we are becoming a bit more in tune with our bodies and our needs now, and so something like post-traumatic PTSD and childhood trauma, people are understanding? Do you think we're becoming a bit more knowledgeable in this field, and that's why people are thinking, actually, I think I need help and I need to address this?
4: I think definitely amongst the younger generation, 30 and under. The older generation, not so much, but definitely the youngsters, yes, they are recognizing mental health, they are recognizing trauma, and they are trying to sort themselves out, really, so that they can in turn break the cycle. I think it's harder the older generation, because they've got this thing where, well, this was done to me and I turned out all right, but the honest answer to that is you didn't, because then you've inflicted it on your own families, you've taken your trauma and you've passed it on to your own children. So you didn't really turn out all right. You turned out what you think was all right, but it wasn't really all right because you weren't able to break that cycle, and you therefore passed it on in another way. I don't think it's deliberate. I just think they think, well, I'm in my 50s, I'm in my 60s now, there's no point. But, it's never too late to start that healing journey.
3: Yeah. And I guess, I mean, you hit the nail on the head about breaking that cycle. And I think I have, and I do want to address that a little later in the show here. But that's the key here. And it's interesting that you said the younger generation, those that are under 30 are stepping forward and addressing these situations and saying that, actually, I think I need a little bit more help. Mental well-being, especially in the workplace, post-pandemic, has become quite significant, and a lot of employees are pushing. My sister's a doctor, a GP, and she was saying that actually they've organized sessions, four sessions for all the GPs to attend, where they are addressing their mental well-being and just an outlet for them to just talk about anything. They may have seen patients that have left a bit of an impact on them, so she said obviously it's becoming quite well known that even in places like the GP, which people just think that that's the place we go to get help, they actually need help as well. You know, would you say, why do you think there is so much stigma around PTSD and childhood trauma for anyone above the age of 30, you know, the older generation? Why do you think it's a bit difficult for them to come out and speak about it?
4: Well, I think that there could be several factors that we could attribute to that. One could be lack of understanding. So many people, they're not fully aware of what PTSD is and what childhood trauma is, or how they affect individuals or how they can be treated. So because of this lack of understanding, it could lead to like kind of misconceptions or stereotyping. You know, like I said earlier, well, our generation, we don't do that. Our culture, we don't. Yeah, so that could be one of it. Another one could be the societal norms and the expectation. So like in many societies, there's an expectation that you just be resilient, get over it, it's okay, right? We had a difficult experience, but we can move on. And if you continue to struggle, you're seen as weak or flawed.
3: Yes.
4: Yeah. There's also, yeah, very much so. We've seen it ourselves. Then you've also got like fear and discomfort. So for instance, trauma and PTSD, they do involve really intense emotional experiences and physical experiences. So for some people, they may feel confronted with these emotions, and that can lead them to distance themselves from people. But it also can cause family members and friends to distance themselves from those that are affected, because they're uncomfortable. They don't know what to do. Shame, privacy, that's another big thing. Trauma is something that's often really deeply personal, and it can involve, you know, feelings of shame and guilt, especially if you're a victim of, like, let's say sexual abuse. A lot of people end up blaming themselves for what happened. And this can make it really difficult for an individual to then share their experience.
3: Yeah.
4: Of what has happened, and this then perpetuates stigma again. And I think one of the most important things is also media representation, right? We often portray individuals with PTSD in a very negative or sensational light, yeah, and that just reinforces people's harmful views of them. So I think all these things could contribute to it, and probably a lot more, but that's Uters.
3: Yeah, sorry, Camilla, to interrupt you. I think we're having a few technical glitches on your side. That you broke up there when you said something about PTSD. So if I can just get you to repeat that last sentence that you said about the trauma, the effect of PTSD being something that everyone thinks is a what did you it broke up there. I didn't hear that.
4: No, I was saying that what happens is with PTSD, is that we were talking about obviously individuals not wanting to share their experiences, that the way that media sensationalize it, and yeah. They view it in like a very negative light. So what that just does, it just then feeds people's views of that negative aspect of PTSD.
3: Yeah. Yes. Absolutely. And I guess, and you know, I think that I wanted to address, I mean, I was watching a news report clip where they were trying to, I think it's because beginning of January is always winter blues and mental well-being's at its peak then, where people are addressing this. And there was a lady that came on the show, and she was from a South Asian community, and she was talking about mental well-being. And she said that if we define it in Hindu or Punjabi and even Urdu, the concept of mental, that word itself means mad, crazy. So when you talk to somebody that's from the older generation and you put the word mental well-being in front of them, they can only associate mental as being mad or, you know, crazy. So just the terminology itself can make them think they don't even want to hear the words beyond after well-being, because they just think that you've just tried to pin me down as a mad person. Would you say this is true?
4: Yeah, definitely. I always say to people that when people hear the word mental, straight away they associate it with that you're mad, but you've got your mental health is just the health of your mind, just like your physical health is the health of your body. Yeah. So if you talk about mental health in that aspect, that's what it is. It's the health of your mind. If you talk about mental well-being, it's how to keep your mind well. But then if you talk about a mental health illness, that's completely all mean that you've got a mental health illness.
3: Yeah.
4: Yeah. So you've got mental health, as I said, which is just the health of your mind, your mental well-being, how you know, work with yourself to keep that, not just in, I don't think it's just in the Asian community. I think it's in a lot of communities that as soon as they hear that word mental, the negative connotations are already there.
3: Yeah. Yeah. Absolutely. And I think that's, you know, we need to, as a community, help break down these barriers. And, you know, and I guess that's my next question to you. I mean, how do you think as a community we can help break down these barriers and get people the right help?
4: I think the short answer to that and the truthful answer to that is efforts have to be made to educate the community, but also the community has to make the effort to be educated about PTSD and childhood trauma and stop making it something that they brush off, they bury their heads in their sand, and they pretend that it will all be all right at the end of the day. I think if we can do that, then that's really going to help. If you think about the ecology of a child, you've got the child, okay? But the child is not in isolation. When you look at that picture of the whole child, the child is not in isolation. You've got the parent. Then you've got the extended family. Then you've got the community. And then you've got the resources that are within that community, right? So everybody plays a part in that child's ecology.
3: Yeah.
4: So when we look at a child, everyone has a certain responsibility. So you've got the parents. If something happens, you've got grandparents that are there or extended family members to help. So if you're in a home where you've got parents that are laughing, they're nurturing, they're caring, same with grandparents, a community that's thriving, that's got really good resources such as good schools, fantastic parks, you know, all these things in place, you will see the difference in those children that may have experienced something in childhood to those children who, where parents neglect them, family members are not able to take care of them, the community lives in poverty, there's a lot of mental discord in the community, and there's not the resources. You will see the difference in those children because there's no safety buffer that's in place for them. So when we think about this, we have to start thinking about the whole child.
3: Right,
4: and the whole ecology, not just that child as an individual, because that's not how it is.
3: And like the saying says, it takes a village to raise a child. So this is exactly what we're doing. We are trying to build that community and that network to try and, you know, help nurture the upbringing of these children, because these children are going to be our future. So we need to try and make sure that they are in that environment where they feel safe. And again, these things are talked about. I mean, we talk about safe environment, but we need to address that it's okay to be in tune with your emotions and you know, have outbursts, let your anger out. But it's because there's that side to it as well. I mean, correct me if I'm wrong. I always feel that, and I found this very difficult as a mum when it came to raising my children, that they'd be very well behaved. They are very well behaved at school. Their school reports, the teachers, you know, say if we could have a drop of your child in all of these children, we'd have a very calm class. And I think, well, that's a very different story I see at home, because they don't behave like that at home. They're totally different at home. They come out of their shell. They have that moment of where they can just go wild. And I'm like, how can you be sat still in your class for a whole hour and get through this lesson, but you can't at home for 5 minutes? So I do think that it's healthy that they have that balance, but I wish that maybe I could see some of that side of it at home. But do you think it's, you know, as parents, we should give children that outlet, that space to be themselves and let these emotions out.
4: Yeah, I was going to say, you should take that as a big compliment that your children do that, because it means they feel safe. It's their safe space that they can let those emotions out. They can show how they're feeling without any fear of repercussions. So they may be on their best behavior at school because they don't feel that that's a safe space. Yeah. So I wouldn't look at it like the school's getting the best end of the bargain. You are, because that means your children feel safe with you. Yeah. So that's I always love to reframe things so we can see the positiveness in them. And I think definitely, yes, we should allow our children, you know, this thing, boys don't cry, what are you crying for? You know, if you continue crying, I'm going to beat you and give you something to cry for. You know, all these, you know, outdated ways of dealing with someone who is emotional. Yeah. But what we need to do is give them the skills and help them to learn how to let out those emotions in a controlled manner.
3: Yeah, absolutely.
4: That is very, very important, but they do need to let them out.
3: Yeah. I mean, Camilla, I wanted to ask the question about a lot of, I mean, when I do my shows here, I talk about how we as parents, how, you know, the people that I'm interviewing, how you could help us as parents try and raise our children. But, you know, somewhere along the line, someone's let us down, and I don't like to shift blame, but do you think the children that you're seeing, the clients that you're seeing that have PTSD or childhood trauma, do you think the National Healthcare Service has let them down? Should there be more that could be done and isn't done?
4: Okay.
3: It's a tricky question to ask.
4: It is, but next week we are going to really, really touch on this, because I think totally the Mental Health Service, especially Bedfordshire, is institutionally biased. It's racist. It's not set up for people that look like us. It's not set up for, you know, black men, for Asian women, Asian men, for Muslims. And I do believe, yes, without a doubt, even for the young people, the services, they are not fit for purpose. I've got all my proof. So yeah. Everything I'm saying, I've got my proof for. It's not something that I've challenged the head of the East London Health Foundation, who is in charge of all of the mental health. I've had meetings with them. I've talked about the findings. They have not disagreed with them, but they're not walking in our shoes.
3: Yeah.
4: I would say the mental health system is almost like, you know, when you think of old time asylums where you've got people in straitjackets. They haven't. I mean, the physical section is not that great, but it hasn't even been brought up to date. They talk all the talk. It's holistic. It's this, it's that. But when you go onto those walls, when you see your patients, when you are interacting with them, you know that it's completely the opposite of what's being said. Mm-hmm. And that is definitely something next week that I would like to address more, and with my proofs.
3: Yes, no, and I mean, it'd be interesting to see, because, you know, as Muslims, you know, we have the Quran, we have our dhikr, and we have our own ways of holistically dealing with things, of moments of stress, and when we are trying to reconnect with Allah subhanahu wa ta'ala and try and, you know, rein ourselves back into having a peace and calm. And I think with Ramadan around the corner, I think we're all beginning to sort of get back into that mindset of tranquility, where we do feel at ease when we read the Quran. And I agree. I think that, but I do, in some sense, the NHS system is, I think, overwhelmed. And I think they have, I think over the years, as you have said, we have got so many people that are now coming forward with mental health issues and trauma from the past, that it's very hard to specifically diagnose people with different things. And I'm happy to hear that we have things like the Trauma Healing Collective, where any individual that needs specific diagnosis and attention, we have the ability, and we were quite privileged in Luton to have these facilities available. And you work on off the Quran. Your foundations is all based on the Islamic etiquettes of how we should be dealing with mental trauma as well. So I think it's good. But yes, as you said, we are going to cover this next week. So I guess what I wanted to sort of wrap up and start getting understood around PTSD and childhood trauma, we've understood what it is, we've looked at causes. I mean, the causes could be, you know, there's a list of causes that could childhood trauma and PTSD. There's many things and factors that could trigger it off. We've understood the effects this has on one's mental well-being and physically when they are exposed to anything that triggers these off. And we're hoping to try and break that barrier. But I guess looking at childhood trauma, the question I wanted to ask is how we as parents can break this vicious cycle of childhood trauma, because you know, it's sad to hear that something like this is still happening. I mean, I often speak to people from my generation and they can recall things and I think, wow, that's very different to what I had, you know. And alhamdulillah, I feel blessed that my exposure was the way it was to my upbringing and everything, but not everyone had that. But I, you know, I think that I always think, gosh, you've gone through a bad journey, so I bet it's changed you as a person that now you want to sort of make sure that your children don't go through the same thing. But as you said, if they haven't addressed their own trauma and dealt with it and come to terms with it, it's going to be very hard for them to then raise their own child in an environment, because they don't know how to raise them, because they were raised in a way that they thought was okay, but actually it's not, because it's had a long-term effect on them. So how can we minimize or break this cycle? Quite a tough question there.
4: So I think it's like that we said before, that first of all, not necessarily, but I think just to create something, we don't always offer diagnosis because we're not like clinicians in that way, but we can, you know, tell a person about, you know, what they're suffering with, it's anxiety, whatever. But if it's a proper diagnosis, they have to have a medical professional that would do that, then we would still work with them. So, but yeah, so how can we as parents break this vicious cycle of childhood trauma? Now, it was very important what I talked about earlier, the ecology of the child, because this is one of the ways, right, that we can do it. If a child has experienced trauma and it's not at the hands of the parents, let's say. So let's say that the parents live in a place where then it may be that they've witnessed a volcano, or, you know, they live in a lot of poverty or whatever. There's certain buffers. If the parents can put safety buffers in place, which is where they can put whatever protective factors they have around that child can still, right? And that is the importance between a child that has those safety mechanisms in place from young and the ones that don't. And even if you put them in place at the age of 7, 8, it can help. So for instance, let's say you have someone that was taken out of a family home because there was neglect, you know, and sometimes I always say this, it's not always deliberate. It's not always deliberate. If you've got a mum that may be struggling with her own mental health, her own issues from trauma, she could neglect the child, but not that she deliberately wants to, but she doesn't have the tools or the know-how to deal with the child. So let's say that child temporarily removed. It could be removed to the next person on the step in the ecology, which could be a family member, okay? And if they couldn't place it there, it could be then the community. So maybe looking for temporary foster parents, whatever. Now, if that child is removed and they are then placed into an environment that is the opposite to what they were in, that's nurturing, that's loving, there's all those safety buffers in place, then that vicious cycle can be broken, yeah? That child can go on to be stabilized and to go on to be healthy in adulthood, right? But the importance is about recognition, recognizing that you're stuck in a cycle, first of all, because without recognition, you're not going to be able to do anything. And then once you recognize it, trying to put in the work to change things. And that is the easiest way that the cycle can be broken.
3: Inshallah, yes, absolutely. So, Camilla, I'm conscious of time. I believe we have just over a minute left of the show. So I guess, I don't know if I want to end the show in a cliffhanger and let the listeners know about what to expect for next week, or if I can get you to just offer some advice to parents. I guess I'll do the cliffhanger, because the advice we could probably do next week. So can I just, leave the listeners on a cliffhanger? Can you just give some insight as to what the plans are for the Trauma Healing Collective? So we have to leave this as a cliffhanger.
4: No, alhamdulillah, the Trauma Healing Collective the Trauma Healing Collective have got two new exciting programs that are coming out that are very much community based and will need the community to be involved in, inshallah. So we're really pleased about them. They will both be starting after Ramadan, inshallah. But we've given you more snippets of what they're about next week, inshallah. So if you want to find out a community can be part of and that you can help with, then please tune in next week.
3: Inshallah. Thank you. I couldn't have ended that better. Camilla, it's been an absolute pleasure having you on the show this morning. I look forward to continuing our discussion next week, inshallah. And I have no doubt that listeners
4: will.
3: Inshallah. And I have no doubts that listeners will be retuning to hear more next week. Jumma Mubarak to all that have tuned in this morning. My quote is, trauma is a fact of life. It does not, however, have to be a life sentence. Friday blessings to everyone. Assalamu alaikum.
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1: 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My brothers and sisters, I will be speaking about some aspects of the life of the greatest of all messengers, Muhammad صلى الله عليه وسلم. Why do we say he's the greatest of all messengers? Well, that is what Allah told us. And Allah subhanahu wa ta'ala has not only chosen him as the greatest of all messengers, but the most loved unto Allah, the best of creation, like we always say, the most noble of all prophets of Allah, subhanahu wa ta'ala. Allah has chosen five of his messengers above others. Allah says in the Quran in Surah Al-Baqarah, تِلْكَ الرُّسُلُ فَضَّلْنَا بَعْضَهُمْ عَلَىٰ بَعْضٍ. The messengers, we have raised some in level above others. So not all of them were of the same rank. So, you know, these messengers, these prophets, they were not of the same rank. Allah subhanahu wa ta'ala mentions five of them, and he mentions some of them in the Quran, some he doesn't mention in the Quran. Allah says,
2: مِنْهُمْ مَنْ قَصَصْنَا عَلَيْكَ وَمِنْهُمْ مَنْ لَمْ نَقْصُصْ عَلَيْكَ.
1: From among these messengers, there are some whom we have related their stories to you, and some whom we have not related their stories to you, so you wouldn't know them. Amazing. And this is why Allah subhanahu wa ta'ala mentions five names in one verse.
2: وَإِذْ أَخَذْنَا مِنَ النَّبِيِّينَ مِيثَاقَهُمْ وَمِنْكَ وَمِنْ نُوحٍ وَإِبْرَاهِيمَ وَمُوسَى وَعِيسَى بْنِ مَرْيَمَ.
1: Allah subhanahu wa ta'ala speaks about those who are known as أُولُو الْعَزْمِ مِنَ الرُّسُلِ. Those who were the most determined from among these messengers, they had the highest rank. They went through challenge upon challenge, great challenges. And these challenges raised them in rank. If you look at the Prophet Ibrahim alayhi salam, Allah mentions him. Allah mentions Noah, Nuh alayhi salam, Ibrahim alayhi salam, Isa alayhi salam, Muhammad sallallahu alayhi wa sallam, and Musa alayhi salam. So Isa, Musa, Nuh alayhi salatu wa salam, the Prophet Muhammad sallallahu alayhi wa sallam, and Ibrahim. Amazing. May Allah's peace and blessings be upon all of them. They went through difficulty, hardship, and I want to say something. The Prophet Muhammad sallallahu alayhi wa sallam went through the greatest hardship, the greatest difficulty, challenge upon challenge. I always say, when we're talking about Nabi Muhammad sallallahu alayhi wa sallam, we need to realize Allah loved him the most. If Allah wanted, Allah could have actually facilitated his living on earth with the greatest of luxuries. But Allah wants us to know that when he loves you, it does not mean that he's going to shower upon you the luxuries of this world, because those whom he loved more than you, he did not shower upon them the luxuries of this world, but he gave them contentment. Allah says in Surah Al-Furqan,

0: Glory be to Allah, whom, if He had willed, He could have made for you, O Muhammad sallallahu alayhi wa sallam, much better than everything they've had. He would have made for you gardens beneath which rivers were flowing, and palaces He would have given you. But Allah says, you know, they have belied the hour. They don't even believe in the hour. So if we take a look at technology and the advancement we have, this technology, if Allah wanted, He could have let it be at the time of Muhammad sallallahu alayhi wa sallam. But all this advancement and all this luxury and all this technology and everything, Allah kept it for later on. Imagine, we believe firmly in every aspect of the life of Nabi Muhammad sallallahu alayhi wa sallam, but we haven't seen him with our eyes. The conviction in our hearts is even stronger than if we had seen him with our eyes. Meaning, we were not chosen to be from among the companions of Muhammad sallallahu alayhi wa sallam, yet we're totally convinced more than if we had seen something with our own eyes. I might belie my eyes if I were to see something, but I will never belie that messenger sallallahu alayhi wasallam and his message. So what is the uniqueness? Revelation revealed to Muhammad sallallahu alayhi wasallam such that there is no contamination in it. Allah says, we will take care of the Quran, we will protect it, we will ensure that it remains intact right up to the end. And that's exactly what happened. And if you look at the Quran today across the globe, there is one Mushaf, one Quran. And subhanAllah, there might be a few dialects of reading it, it doesn't change the meaning, subhanAllah. And amazingly, even if I don't speak your language, you can actually correct me when I'm reciting the Quran just by the fact that you're a Muslim who prays five daily prayers. Subhanallah. You would know some of these surahs off by heart. But let's get into the difficulties and hardship faced by the most loved unto Allah. And I've chosen this aspect of his life because we're going through a very, very difficult period, a unique time where coronavirus has come in and changed a lot of the norms that we had before it came in. And it seems to be a semi-long-term change. Abdan ibtala, when Allah loves a slave, He tests him more and more and more. You gain closeness to Allah and you realize the best thing you ever have is your relationship with your Maker. That will never let you down. The more the hardship, we will not entertain shaitan. We will never let him make us lose hope. You might have lost your job. You might have lost so many things. You might have lost family members. Like I said, your parents. Let's look at what happened next. The Prophet Muhammad sallallahu alayhi wa sallam, his grandfather takes custody of him, looks after him. And 2 years later, his grandfather passes away as well. Imagine the age of 8. You've already lost 3 of the people who were taking care of you. One before you were born, the other one when you were 6 years old, and now a third one when you're 8 years old. May Allah make it easy for all of us. I think many of us would think that perhaps Allah doesn't love you, Allah doesn't care for you. It's the opposite. Allah cares for you. Allah alone will take care of you. You might go through a few difficult years, but trust me, the victory is coming. Then the Prophet Muhammad sallallahu alayhi wa sallam was looked after by his uncle, Abu Talib. Abu Talib looked after the Prophet Muhammad sallallahu alaihi wasallam, and that's the father of Ali. But Ali radiallahu anhu was not yet born. He was born much later. And subhanallah, as he grew a fine young lad, he was known as the trustworthy. He was known as the truthful, the trustworthy. And it was amazing. He had a status in community and society from a very young age where they called on him at times in order to help them judge in disputes. On one occasion, there was a dispute regarding the stone, the black stone, when they were rebuilding the Kaaba, and who exactly should carry it, which tribe is more deserving of it. They called Nabi Muhammad sallallahu alayhi wasallam. He wasn't even a prophet yet, but prior to that, when he was much younger, and they decided, we're going to ask him. And whatever he says, we will do. And he solved the matter in such a beautiful way. He asked the leader of every one of the tribes to hold a piece of the cloth. And the stone was placed in the middle and all of them carried it to the Kaaba. And then he took it with his hands and placed it in its place. So that is something unique. They trusted him with this, and it was the gift of Allah for him, sallallahu alayhi wa sallam. May Allah subhanahu wa ta'ala grant ease to everyone and grant us a lesson. You might be known as a trustworthy and honest person, but one day when you say something that people don't agree with or they don't like, everything will change, and take it in your stride. That must not make you give up the truth or your honesty, but it is a lesson in the life of Muhammad sallallahu alayhi wa sallam for you and I to continue in the obedience of Allah. But before I get to that point, there was a time when he went into business. Prior to that, he was a shepherd, part-time shepherd. He looked after flocks of livestock. And amazing, he then did a bit of business. When he did business, who did he work for? He worked for a woman known as Khadija bint Khuwaylid radiallahu anha. Khadija bint Khuwaylid radiallahu anha was a businesswoman, Makkah al-Mukarramah, well known. And she had been previously married. The Prophet Muhammad sallallahu alayhi wa sallam made a trip to Abyssinia or to Asham, not to Abyssinia, to Asham, to the northern part of the Arabian Peninsula, to what we know today as Syria, Lebanon, and that part of the world. So as he went there with the caravan, he came back and he presented every cent. That accountability was unique. How many of us are accountable? How many of us jot down or make a note of every single thing? Obviously, he was a person who didn't write and read for purposes that Allah had intended. That doesn't mean he was uneducated. He was the most highly educated from all, because he brought to us everything we actually have. But to be unlettered is very different from being uneducated. So no one would ever dare say that he was uneducated, because that is wrong. He was the most highly educated, but Allah didn't want him to read and write. So the term unlettered is used. Some people think it's a bad term. It's not a derogatory term. Allah wanted something. Allah says, وَمَا كُنْتَ تَتْلُو مِنْ قَبْلِهِ مِنْ كِتَابٍ وَلَا تَخُطُّهُ بِيَمِينِكَ إِذَا لَرْتَابَ الْمُبْطِلُونَ. Allah says, prior to prophethood, you didn't read a book, and you didn't read or write. You didn't write with your right hand, because then those who wanted to find.
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1: Assalamu alaikum, this is your brother Sheikh Bilal Asad. I'm with Inspire FM 105.1. And my message to the young people is to continue to develop yourselves, increase your knowledge, and to keep being innovative and creative. And you can't do it without sticking with one another and delegating and using each other's skills and roles. And very importantly, to understand the people around you and to talk to them with insight and with level-headedness, and continue to keep going and growing and leave legacies behind. Young people are my favorite. May Allah bless you.
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8: Assalamu alaikum. Pray you are well and making the most of this blessed day of Jummah. 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

0: 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My intention today, inshallah, in this khutbah is to share with you reflections from 2 to 3 ayat of Surah Ash-Shura. These are ayat that have many, many profound lessons in them. But there's one thing in particular that I want to build up to and share with you, inshallah ta'ala. And hopefully something that can give us, bring us closer to Allah's guidance in our personal lives and as a community. Allah Azza wa Jalla in these ayat describes the three audiences that the Prophet alayhi salatu wasalam had to face. And those three audiences are basically, you can even call them two audiences, the people of Makkah, the Quraysh who worshipped idols and had no knowledge of any revelation from before. And even if they were descendants and part of the legacy of Ibrahim alayhi salam, that was long forgotten. The only thing left of some of that beautiful tradition was some rituals, and they didn't even know why they did those rituals. So the Kaaba was there and they have no idea why. And they were sacrificing animals following the tradition of Ibrahim and Ismail alayhi salam, but they have no idea why. They've forgotten all about it. So they are qawmun ghafilun. You know, they have no clue why they do what they do. On the other hand, there's the Jewish and Christian communities in Medina. That was the additional audience of the Prophet ﷺ. And they are very different from the audience of Makkah because these are people with background in revelation. Even though that revelation was changed and it was altered, they understand the concept of one God. They understand the concept of messengers. They understand the concept of the Akhirah. These are things that they were familiarized with, you know, through prophets and through previous revelations, whatever they had left of those revelations, regardless. What Allah Azza wa Jalla does in these ayat is actually doesn't just introduce us to these audiences, He actually describes to the Prophet sallallahu alaihi wasallam why his mission is so difficult. Why are both of these audiences so hard to convince? Talking about the mushrikun of Makkah, the people of Makkah, he says, "Kabura ala al-mushrikeena ma tad'uuhum ilayhi." It's very hard for the mushrikun, for the idol worshippers. It's too big of a deal for them to accept what you're calling them to. Kabura alayhim. Kabura ala fulanin in Arabic is used when something is very hard to accept, very hard to live by, very hard to swallow. Why would Allah say that about the mushrikun? Well, He would say that because on the one hand, you know, aja'ala al-alihata ilahan wahida, they would complain, we have all these gods, and now you're going to take all those gods and just turn them into one god? How can we accept this? How can we get rid of all of this tradition that we've had for so many thousands of years? I saw my dad doing this, his father did it, my great-grandfather did it. These are revered, you know, religious traditions. We can't just get rid of them. And by the way, the older a temple is and the older an idol is, even in the idol worshipping parts of the world today, if you go to an old Buddhist temple or an old Hindu temple, the older it is, the more revered it is. The more sacred it is. The more people come and visit it. You know, the new one's great, but the old one is like a tourist attraction if you really want to get your prayers answered. So this has been going on for centuries in Mecca. How are we going to just get rid of it? What are you talking about? This is very hard for them to accept because they saw it as a violation and almost like being a traitor to their own legacy, their own ancestry, like kicking their ancestors in the grave or something. But there was an additional problem. And the additional problem was basically directly politics and economics. I mean, if you get rid of all of these idols, all the other tribes in Arabia have no reason to give you business. They have no reason to consider the Meccans special. There's no reason to not attack the people of Mecca when they travel. The only reason they don't get attacked is because they're considered custodians of all the other idols. So if we mess with them, if some tribe messes with them in a trip, then they'll be like, when we go back, oh, you guys are the ones with the wooden one, right? I'm gonna break his legs when I get back. So we're not gonna mess with them because they're holding our gods hostage. Right? So, but if we get rid of all the idols, there's nothing, no hold we have left over the rest of the region. We're just like everybody else, no more special status. And there's no reason for all this tourism into Mecca. Mecca, as you know, is not a tourist attraction. It's not a fun place to go for the weather, nor for the people, nor for the scenery. We go there because of the Kaaba. And the mushrikun used to go there because of the Kaaba for the wrong reasons, for their idols. And when people go somewhere, they increase economic activity. There's more business, there's more tourism. You know, there's more purchasing. And so their entire economy rested on those idols. So when the Messenger of Allah sallallahu alaihi wasallam is calling them to get rid of the idols, it's going to destroy the economy. How are we going to make any money? And it's going to destroy them politically. So it's not just ideologically or philosophically, you know, spiritually they had a problem with Tawheed, but they saw this as something that will destroy the entire Meccan structure. The entire ecosystem is going to get disturbed. And that's captured so beautifully by Allah, كَبُرَ عَلَى الْمُشْرِكِينَ مَا تَدْعُوهُمْ إِلَيْهِ. It's very big, very hard for them to accept what you're calling them to. Very hard for them. So that's the problem of Mecca. But then when you come to Medina, even the Quran says when some of the companions, رضي الله تعالى عنهم أجمعين, when they got to Medina, they were optimistic. And they were optimistic because these people, fine, the people of Mecca, we had no idea what a book is. We don't know what a prophet is. We don't know what afterlife. They had none idea. They would even question Ar-Rahman. What is this Ar-Rahman word? I mean, we've never heard it before. They talk like that. But when you go to Medina, those are people of Torah. Those are people of Injil. They have been worshipping Allah for a long time. And if once we invite them, they're going to see this is مُصَدِّقًا لِمَا بَيْنَ يَدَيْهِ مِنَ التَّوْرَاتِ. It's actually confirming what they have in their books. They're going to recognize it. It's going to be so much easier for them to accept Islam. And in this ayah that I wanted to share with you, Allah Azza wa Jalla says, no, actually it's going to be even harder for them. It's going to be even harder for them. You think just because they have background, it's going to be easy for them. There's a group among them. This is even more difficult for them than the people of Mecca. And he gives the reasons. Because on face value, you would think, well, you've been learning your book, you've been learning your Torah, you're waiting for a final messenger to come. All the signs you've been studying, like we study alamat as-sa'ah, right? We study the signs of Judgment Day, and we give lectures and durus on the signs of Judgment Day. They would give lectures, khutbahs, durus on the signs of the final prophet. And they'd be waiting for him to come. And now all those signs have been fulfilled. And they fulfill 100% on the Messenger of Allah sallallahu alayhi wa sallam. Then why not? So Allah describes, وَمَا تَفَرَّقُوا إِلَّا مِنْ بَعْدِ مَا جَاءَهُمُ الْعِلْمِ. They didn't fall into disagreement except even after knowledge came to them. Except even after knowledge came to them. This is a very profound statement because the previous group did not accept because they don't have knowledge. Now Allah is saying this group does not accept because they have knowledge. Because they, مِنْ بَعْدِ مَا جَاءَهُمُ الْعِلْمِ, after having knowledge, which defies common sense. Why would someone know and still fall into disagreement? I thought the purpose of ilm, the purpose of learning and knowledge, is that disagreements come to an end. Once we all know, we're all going to be on the same page. So Allah Azza wa Jal in this ayah gives a profound, what is called in Arabic, a maf'ulun li ajlihi. An object of a verb that gives you reasons. And let me put that in simple English for you. In one word, Allah describes, when is it that knowledge that is supposed to bring people together, when does knowledge become a means of disagreement? That same knowledge that was supposed to unite, becomes it's supposed to be the remedy, it's supposed to be the medicine, that same knowledge becomes poison. And it's not even a different kind of knowledge. Allah Azza wa Jalla called it al-ilm, meaning the actual knowledge. Actual knowledge had come to them, and because of it they fell into disagreement. And that word, one maf'ul li ajlihi in the ayah, the rationale behind it is just one word. And that one word is baghyan baynahum. The word is baghyan. And it's very difficult to translate baghyan. And part of my attempt in this khutbah today is to help you and I understand what does that word mean. And how does that relate to people who know something. But I'm going to take a step back and give you some other examples. You have in the scientific community across the United States and in universities around the world, certain things that are considered consensus. Certain things have become consensus. For example, the Darwin's model of evolution has become consensus. So if you go to any university, any reputable university in the world, and you're going to be studying biology in any serious sense, the basis of it is going to be the Darwin's model of evolution. And if any non-Muslim, atheist, agnostic, Christian, Jewish, any scientist, even disagrees with one part of it, not the whole thing, even one part of it, their job is in trouble, they might get ostracized from their community, they might lose their tenureship at the university. You cannot disagree with this. This is not up for discussion. This is established fact now. You talk about this and you're done. You have in across universities, particularly in the United States, of course we have many, many, many schools that have higher education in the field of psychology. Right, and abnormal psychology, social psychology, behavioral psychology, we have incredible expertise in this field. And, you know, up until the 70s, the American Psychological Association was unanimously in agreement that homosexuality is actually it was listed as one psychological disorder among many. It was actually considered a psychological disorder. Not only was that removed from the list, by now, if you actually even try to ask that question, your job is over. You're done. There, in a society that says we are free to ask whatever questions we want, we can question anything, research anything, you know, probe anything, experiment about anything, that one question, if you want your job, is not up for discussion. That question is over. You may not ask that question. So you'll notice what I'm trying to get at is that even in academics, in Western academics, even in, you know, recently I was talking to a student of mine who's actually a PhD in physics. Who was telling us that, you know, you have people that you know, in many leadership professorship positions in science community, they're famous atheists. They're famous people who don't believe in God, right? And their arguments for not believing in God is basically, you know, science. They use science and evolution, etc., as primary arguments for not believing in God. And now you have mathematicians, physicists, other scientists who are saying your arguments don't make any sense. This doesn't make any sense. When they're diving deep inside of a bacteria and finding advanced engineering inside the tail of a bacteria, they're starting to question, wait, if you're saying this is an accident, this is way too well crafted and engineered. This has to be designed by a creator. This has to be made by a higher being. This is not believers or Christians or Jews or Muslims saying this. These are physicists saying this. These are other scientists saying this. These are statisticians saying this. Even they get kicked out of university positions. Even they are denied any position. So there's some things that are just, there's no room for us to talk about in certain, I mean, we think this is an open free society. It's the image, it's the facade of a free society. But let's go back to that community that Allah described. In every field of life, there are some people who claim they know more than others. There are experts. You know, there could be a mechanic who's an expert. He's the only one who knows the cars in the neighborhood. He's the only one who understands how the engine works, yeah? He's the only one who understands how the transmission works. A doctor can be an expert. He's the only doctor in the village. Nobody else is a doctor. He has that knowledge, nobody else has that knowledge, you understand? And the same thing happens within religion. There's an imam, there's a scholar, there's a group of scholars, there's sheikh, there's du'at. Perhaps they know more than the rest of the people. They're more knowledgeable. And when someone is more knowledgeable, we trust them. If I take my car to a mechanic, I don't know anything about cars. He can open up the hood and tell me, you need a new engine. All I need is an oil change, but he can convince me I need a new engine. And I'll have to believe him because I don't know any better. I put my trust in him. You understand? This is how it works. Now Allah says, people didn't fall into disagreement with each other except after knowledge came to them because of baghi. Now let me tell you what baghi means. What are the reasons behind which people of knowledge disagree and turn the remedy, turn the medicine into poison? When do they do that? The number one reason they do that is al-ikhtiyal wal-marah. Al-baghi bima'na al-ikhtiyal wal-marah. Linguistically, the word baghi actually means to have a lofty opinion of yourself and to be full of yourself. You can't possibly learn anymore because you already know everything. You can't have the attitude that you're continuously learning and there's more to learn because you're the one who knows above everybody else. So knowledge, whatever there could have been, has already been attained by you. There is no reason to question what you've already arrived at. You already know everything. The attitude of a know-it-all. Al-baghi also means al-hasad. Baghi actually also means jealousy. Why should people listen to his speech when I'm giving a speech? Maybe make sure people don't listen to that guy or don't attend that convention or don't go to this program because those people, they're not nearly as good as I am. And let me convince you why they're so wrong. So now the scholar who's supposed to further knowledge, he's supposed to further truth, his entire exercise, his entire effort goes into proving somebody else wrong. Why should you not listen to him and why should you listen to me? Because he sees if somebody else has scholarship and somebody else is saying something that corrects what he says, he sees that as, oh my God, I'm going to lose customers. I'm going to get less people interested in me. More people are going to become interested in him. And now their position of knowledge is no longer a position of knowledge. It's just a way of securing their insecurities. This jealousy takes over them. You know, in the Arabic language, the word bugha, bugha actually means two things. In addition, it means al-kusub, and it also means al-talab, demand, earning. There are people who would like to keep knowledge suppressed because it's their way of making money. That's their way of making money. And they don't want to question anything. They don't want to be able to ask questions. Anybody who's asking questions gets in trouble. Understand what was happening in Medina. The rabbis of Medina used to basically teach religion to their communities. And they were in paid positions. People used to give them money and then get fatwas from them and things like that. This was an industry. The religion had turned into an industry for them. The Prophet of Allah sallallahu alaihi wasallam brings the Quran and makes knowledge of revelation open source. Everybody has access. Everybody has access. And some of those corrupt fatwa that they used to give are now being disagreed with. They're losing their position. The only way they can keep their industry alive is by attacking the Prophet sallallahu alaihi wasallam. But people don't see that. All people see is this is, you know, if you're a person living in Medina at the time and you're of the Jewish background and you have a rabbi that you trusted, you've heard him give his Saturday sermon at the synagogue every week, and you've gone and listened to him and learned religion from him, and now he says with all of that knowledge and all of that experience and all of that confidence, don't listen to that man Muhammad sallallahu alaihi wasallam. He's a liar. You know, don't go to him. And he's using his credibility of knowledge to create disagreement. Because he sees himself threatened. Because if he accepts Islam, he's not going to be a mufti anymore. He's not going to be an alim anymore. He's just going to be a sahabi, a student like everybody else. Actually, he's going to be less. He's going to be a freshman. As opposed to some of the senior students like Umar ibn al-Khattab. Now before, when he was a rabbi, he was actually in a superior position. We're the people of reading and writing, we're the people of scholarship. The rest of these Arabs, they're jahil, they're ammi, you know, they're ummiyin, they're unlettered people. And now some of those unlettered people are in a superior position. How can I accept that? How can I accept that? He couldn't take it. They couldn't accept the religion. So that same knowledge that is supposed to be a means of humility becomes a means of pride, a means of making money, a means of manipulating people, an industry, a business, that's all it becomes. And this is a horrible, horrible thing to do with the most sacred of all gifts Allah has given us, knowledge. This revelation that Allah Azza wa Jal gave us, it's supposed to be there so human beings can have access and benefit each other, not so they can take advantage of each other. So he says, وَمَا تَفَرَّقُوا إِلَّا مِنْ بَعْدِ مَا جَاءَهُمُ الْعِلْمُ بَغْيًا بَيْنَهُمْ. There's one more meaning, a fascinating meaning of baghwa in the Arabic language. They say, كُلُّ شَجَرٍ غَضَّ ثَمَرُهُ أَخْضَرْ صَغِيرٌ لَمْ يَبْلُغْ. They say of any fruit that doesn't mature, it's also actually called baghwa. In other words, knowledge or the scholar, by definition, is a lifelong student. A scholar of anything, I'm not just talking Islam, a scholar of anything is truly only a scholar if they are a student until the day they die. They continually learn. And when they learn, sometimes they go back and realize what they concluded yesterday was not the best, today they know better. And they know better, and they know better, and they keep on growing. And they keep on realizing that some of their previous conclusions were not the best conclusions. They've matured over time. But the problem is, if you're already being perceived as a scholar by people, then you don't want to give the impression that you're a student. Because then you can't go and say, well, I was learning and I realized some of the things that I had said before are wrong. This is the right position, or this is what I find more convincing. And this is, even this is to the best of my knowledge right now. And I will continue to learn. And when I learn more, perhaps I'll change my position again. قُلْ عَسَىٰ أَن يَهْدِيَنِي رَبِّي لِأَقْرَبَ مِنْ هَذَا رَشَدًا. Like a public display of humility that I don't know. I don't know, or I've learned something better. And I've come to a different conclusion. This is also a very difficult thing for someone to admit. It's very hard. I'd rather, and just like the image describes, a fruit that refuses to mature and falls off the tree. I don't want to grow and mature. I want to stay exactly as I am, even if it's unripe. I want to be stubborn in my ways. Now this was about, if you would think this is a khutbah only about picking on scholars or experts or, you know, ulama and things like that, that's one side of the equation. But these ayat are universal in their value. All of us have some knowledge. All of us know certain things. Some of you are parents and your children come and question some things you've done. Maybe you've done them in business. Maybe you've done them in the way you dealt with some family member. And your children also know a little bit about the religion and they say, Baba, Abba, what you did here, I don't think this is right. Oh, you're going to teach me now? You're going to tell me? I know. And you're going to put them in their place. Because you don't want to hear it. Because you already know everything. And even after you know, you can't be corrected. Because you can't see yourself being corrected by a younger. What difference is left between that and Ibrahim alayhi salam kindly telling his father that he shouldn't be worshipping idols? You know? قَدْ جَاءَنِي مِنَ الْعِلْمِ مَا لَمْ يَأْتِكَ. When advice comes to you and me, whether it comes from the youth, or it comes from elders, it comes from neighbors, it comes from friends, if immediately you start holding on to your pride, and you can't take it, then you have the same problem as the rabbis of Medina. There's no difference. إِذَا جَاءَ, you know, وَمَا تَفَرَّقُوا إِلَّا مِنْ بَعْدِ مَا جَاءَهُمُ الْعِلْمِ بَغْيًا بَيْنَهُمْ. It's either jealousy, or it's greed. Some people in the audience, may Allah protect all of us from haram earning, and may Allah not make any of you from them. You got into a bad business. You got into something that you know is haram income. You know it already. And you don't want to hear it from anybody. You want to keep on earning it and pretend to keep your eyes closed. You'll just give extra checks to the masjid in Ramadan or something. And pretend that everything's going to be okay. You know, it's like a parking ticket. You just pay the fine and you should be fine. You can afford the extra tickets. You keep the car parked illegally. That's not Allah's law. It doesn't work like the Department of Motor Vehicles, let me tell you. You can't just do whatever haram you want and then write a check. And it erases it. It doesn't work that way. You can't pay your way into Jannah. Or pay your way out of hellfire. Tawbah is necessary. We have to recede. And even if we knowingly did something, or now you know that you've done something, we have to walk out of those things. And if we stay within those things, it's either greed, or jealousy of something else, or pride, or stubbornness. And these are all baghi. A desire to take over someone else. An urge to not let somebody else come up. Why shouldn't we? And people know they shouldn't get into riba transactions. They know that already. It's not like anybody in the Muslim community doesn't know what riba is. You've heard it enough times already. But then, when you get into a riba transaction, and then your family or some concerned one says, why are you doing this? What, do you want us to live in an apartment our whole life? Look at that family. They have a house. We should just stay in an apartment. What's wrong with us? Allah just wants us to be poor, is that what it is? And you start giving them lectures. Because they tried to correct you. You know, we have to earn somehow. And so when it comes to money, when it comes to position, when it comes to status, when we turn a blind eye to what we already know, then we are no different from this warning that's being given. وَمَا تَفَرَّقُوا إِلَّا مِنْ بَعْدِ مَا جَاءَهُمُ الْعِلْمُ بَغْيًا بَيْنَهُمْ. But then, as I leave you, I want to share with you what are the consequences of this. Rarely do you find in the Qur'an when someone does something wrong, Allah talks like the way He talks here. لَوْ وَلَوْ لَا كَلِمَةٌ سَبَقَتْ مِنْ رَبِّكَ إِلَىٰ أَجَلٍ مُسَمَّى لَقُضِيَ بَيْنَهُمْ. Had it not been for a decree, a word from Allah that had already come to pass, meaning a verdict from Allah that was already decided, that Allah is saying, I will deal with them on Judgment Day. Had it not been for that verdict, لَقُضِيَ بَيْنَهُمْ, they would have been dealt with immediately. I would have dealt with them right now. Allah is so offended by people who know and still let their pride and their greed and their jealousy override what they know. That He wants to deal with them immediately, but says, you think you're getting scot-free. No, you're not. It's just that I decided that I will deal with you on Judgment Day. But there is some immediate consequence. And that's the one that I want to leave you and me thinking about. There is an immediate consequence. Allah says, وَإِنَّ الَّذِينَ أُورِثُوا الْكِتَابَ مِنْ بَعْدِهِمْ. And those who were given the book in inheritance much after them, لَفِي شَكِّمْ مِنْهُ مُرِيبٍ. They are truly in doubt about it. What happens when a generation ignores knowledge and does what they want anyway? What happens when the people of knowledge just fall into disagreement out of pride and arrogance? Then a next generation of Muslims rises. And those next generations of Muslims are doubtful about Islam itself. لَفِي شَكِّمْ مِنْهُ. That's the Qur'an's words. The next generation of Muslims aren't even sure if they should be Muslim. All they saw was these sheikh types fighting each other. Arguing with each other. I don't want to deal with any of that nonsense. And actually, when you dig deep enough, all of them are greedy, all of them want money, all of them have pride issues. I don't want anything to do with this religion. As a matter of fact, they see the behavior of those people that represent the deen, and they're so disgusted by it, that they're doubtful about the book itself. The who, the minhu in the ayah, could refer to, according to some ulama, al-kitab. They doubt the book itself. They start questioning the book itself. A generation of Muslims will come about who will start asking questions about the Qur'an. How come this is said there? How come that is said there? This doesn't make sense. That doesn't make sense. And we don't have to imagine that generation anymore. We're seeing it. We're seeing it. And some say that dhamir goes back to ya'udu ila al-ilm. They're doubtful about knowledge. They don't even care to learn anymore. Like, I don't want to learn this stuff. What's the point? What, do you want me to learn this stuff and argue like these people do? What's the point of it? So an entire generation of people becomes disinterested. They become you know, skeptical about the revelation, and they become unsure what the point even is of learning any religion. What's even the point? لَفِي شَكِّمْ مِنْهُ. But then, if that was bad enough, it would have just stopped there. Allah Azza wa Jal added one more word, and that's what I want to conclude with. لَفِي شَكِّمْ مِنْهُ مُرِيبٍ. Those of you that are Arabic students know that the word murib is actually mutaaddi. It affects another. It's transitive in Arabic grammar. You know what that means? They're in a doubt that puts other people in doubt. They don't keep their doubt to themselves. They make a video about it. They blog about it. They post about it. They comment about it. And when other people read it, they start doubting. And then other people read it and they start doubting. They can't just keep their own, you know, waswas to themselves. Their waswas to themselves, their whispers and their criticisms and their questions. They talk to other Muslims about it. They infect other youth. And other youth start doubting. And then they share it with others. And doubt, like a disease, spreads in the society. How can doubt spread when you had people of knowledge? I thought the remedy for doubt was knowledge. And in this ayah, when knowledge is not given its due, when it's not served with any intent to overcome, to further yourself, to promote yourself out of jealousy against someone else, or greed, when those intentions corrupt knowledge, then you don't get certainty from knowledge. Then what you get is doubt in the next generation. May Allah Azza wa Jal protect this ummah from falling into unnecessary disagreement. May Allah protect those who are learning in this deen, to protect them from baghi of any kind. And may Allah Azza wa Jal protect this generation and coming generations from doubt that is infectious. Barakallahu li wa lakum fil Qur'an al-Hakim wa nafa'ani wa iyyakum bil ayati wa dhikri al-Hakim. الحمد لله وكفى والصلاة والسلام على عباده الذين اصطفى خصوصا على أفضلهم وخاتم النبيين محمد الأمين وعلى 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
7: Assalamu alaikum. We are now going to play the elegant recitation of the Holy Quran by Sheikh Mishari Rashid Al-Fasi, Imam, Quranic reciter and nasheed artist from Kuwait, with English translation.

Or do they say, he has forged it? Say, had I forged it, then can you obtain no single blessing for me from Allah? He knows best of that whereof you talk so glibly. Enough is he for a witness between me and you, and he is oft forgiving, most merciful.

Say, I am no bringer of new-fangled doctrine among the messengers, nor do I know what will be done with me or with you. I follow but that which is revealed to me by inspiration. I am but a warner, open and clear.

Say, see you. If this teaching be from Allah and you reject it, and a witness from among the children of Israel testifies to its similarity with earlier scripture, and has believed while you are arrogant, how unjust you are. Truly, Allah guides not a people unjust.

The unbelievers say of those who believe, if this message were a good thing, such men would not have gone to it first before us. And seeing that they guide not themselves thereby, they will say, this is an old, old falsehood.

And before this was the book of Moses as a guide and a mercy, and this book confirms it in the Arabic tongue to admonish the unjust and as glad tidings to those who do right.

Verily, those who say, Our Lord is Allah and remain firm on that path, on them shall be no fear, nor shall they grieve.

We have enjoined on man kindness to his parents. In pain did his mother bear him, and in pain did she give him birth. The carrying of the child to his weaning is a period of 30 months. At length, when he reaches the age of full strength and attains 40 years, he says, O my Lord, grant me that I may be grateful for your favor which you have bestowed upon me and upon both my parents, and that I may work righteousness such as you may approve, and be gracious to me in my issue. Truly have I turned to you, and truly do I bow to you in Islam.

Such are they from whom we shall accept the best of their deeds and pass by their ill deeds. They shall be among the companions of the garden, a promise of truth, which was made to them in this life.

But there is one who says to his parents, Fie on you! Do you hold out the promise to me that I shall be raised up, even though generations have passed before me without rising again? And they too seek Allah's aid and rebuke the sun. Woe to you, have faith, for the promise of Allah is true. But he says, This is nothing but tales of the ancients.

Such are they against whom is proved the sentence among the previous generations of jinns and men that have passed away, for they will be utterly lost.

And to all are assigned degrees according to their deeds which they have done. And in order that Allah may recompense their deeds and no injustice be done to them.

And on the day that the unbelievers will be placed before the fire, it will be said to them, You received your good things in the life of the world, and you took your pleasure out of them. But today shall you be recompensed with a penalty of humiliation. For that you were arrogant on earth without just cause, and that you ever transgressed.

0: Mention Hud, one of Ad's own brethren. Behold, he warned his people about the winding sand tracks. But there have been warners before him and after him. Worship you none other than Allah. Truly, I fear for you the penalty of a mighty day.
1: قَالُوا أَجِئْتَنَا

They said, Have you come in order to turn us aside from our gods? Then bring upon us the calamity with which you do threaten us, if you are telling the truth.

He said, "The knowledge of when it will come is only with Allah. I proclaim to you the mission on which I have been sent, but I see that you are a people in ignorance."

Then when they saw the penalty in the shape of a cloud traversing the sky, coming to meet their valleys, they said, "This cloud will give us rain." Nay, it is the calamity you were asking to be hastened, a wind wherein is a grievous penalty.

Everything will it destroy by the command of its Lord. Then by the morning they, nothing was to be seen but the ruins of their houses. Thus do we recompense those given to sin.

And we had firmly established them in a prosperity and power which we have not given to you, you Quraysh. And we had endowed them with faculties of hearing, seeing, heart, and intellect. But of no profit to them were their faculties of hearing, sight, and heart, and intellect when they went on rejecting the signs of Allah. And they were completely encircled by that which they used to mock at.

Why then was no help forthcoming to them from those whom they worshipped as gods, besides Allah, as a means of access to Allah? Nay, they left them in the lurch, but that was their falsehood and their invention.

Behold, we turn towards you a company of jinns quietly listening to the Quran. When they stood in the presence thereof, they said, Listen in silence. When the reading was finished, they returned to their people to warn them of their sins.

They said, O our people, we have heard a book revealed after Moses, confirming what came before it. It guides men to the truth and to a straight path.

O our people, hearken to the one who invites you to Allah and believe in him. He will forgive you your faults and deliver you from a penalty grievous.

0: If any does not hearken to the one who invites us to Allah, he cannot frustrate Allah's plan on earth. And no protectors can he have besides Allah. Such men wander in manifest error.
1: أَوَلَمْ يَرَوْا أَنَّ اللَّهَ الَّذِي خَلَقَ السَّمَاوَاتِ وَالْأَرْضَ وَلَمْ يَعْيَ

See they not that Allah, who created the heavens and the earth, and never wearied with their creation, is able to give life to the dead? Yea, verily, He has power over all things.

0: And on the day that the unbelievers will be placed before the fire, they will be asked, Is this not the truth? They will say, Yea, by our Lord. One will say, Then taste you the penalty, for that you were wont to deny truth.
1: False.

0: Therefore patiently persevere, as did all messengers of inflexible purpose, and be in no haste about the unbelievers. On the day that they see the punishment promised them, it will be as if they had not tarried more than an hour in a single day. Yours but to proclaim the message, but shall any be destroyed except those who transgress?
1: بسم الله الرحمن الرحيم.
0: In the name of Allah, most gracious, most merciful.
1: الذين كفروا وصدوا عن سبيل الله أضل أعمالهم.
0: Those who reject Allah and hinder men from the path of Allah, their deeds will Allah render astray from their mark.

0: لَهُمْ
1: But those who believe and work deeds of righteousness and believe in the revelation sent down to Muhammad, for it is the truth from their Lord, He will remove from them their ills and improve their condition.

0: لَهُمْ
1: This because those who reject Allah follow vanities, while those who believe follow the truth from their Lord. Thus does Allah set forth for men their lessons by similitudes.

0: لَهُمْ
1: Therefore, when you meet the unbelievers in fight, smite at their necks. At length, when you have thoroughly subdued them, bind a bond firmly on them. Thereafter is the time for either generosity or ransom, until the war lays down its burdens. Thus are you commanded. But if it had been Allah's will, He could certainly have exacted retribution from them Himself. But He lets you fight in order to test you, some with others. But those who are slain in the way of Allah, He will never let their deeds be lost.

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3: Assalamu alaikum. We are now going to play the elegant recitation of the Holy Quran by Sheikh Mishari Rashid Al-Farsi, Imam, Quranic reciter and nasheed artist from Kuwait, with English translation.

Do they not travel through the earth and see what was the end of those before them who did evil? Allah brought utter destruction on them, and similar fates await those who reject Allah.

Verily Allah will admit those who believe and do righteous deeds to gardens beneath which rivers flow, while those who reject Allah will enjoy this world and eat as cattle eat, and the fire will be their abode.

And how many cities with more power than your city, which has driven you out, have we destroyed for their sins? And there was none to aid them.

Is then one who is on a clear path from his Lord no better than one to whom the evil of his conduct seems pleasing? And such as follow their own lusts.

0: آبَاءَهُمْ.
1: Here is a parable of the garden which the righteous are promised. In it are rivers of water incorruptible, rivers of milk, of which the taste never changes, rivers of wine, a joy to those who drink, and rivers of honey pure and clear. In it there are for them all kinds of fruits, and grace from their Lord. Can those in such bliss be compared to such as shall dwell forever in the fire, and be given to drink boiling water, so that it cuts up their bowels to pieces?

0: And among them are men who listen to you. But in the end, when they go out from you, they say to those who have received knowledge, what is it he said just then? Such are men whose hearts Allah has sealed and who follow their own lusts.
1: وَالَّذِينَ اهْتَدَوْا زَادَهُمْ هُدًى وَآتَاهُمْ تَقْوَاهُمْ.
0: But to those who receive guidance, he increases the light of guidance and bestows on them their piety and restraint from evil.

0: إكراهم.
1: Do they then only wait for the hour that it should come on them of a sudden, but already have come some tokens thereof? And when it actually is on them, how can they benefit then by their admonition?

Know therefore that there is no God but Allah, and ask forgiveness for your fault, and for the men and women who believe, for Allah knows how you move about and how you dwell in your homes.

0: لهم.
1: Those who believe say, why is not a surah sent down for us? But when a surah of basic or categorical meaning is revealed, and fighting is mentioned therein, you will see those in whose hearts is a disease looking at you with the look of one in swoon at the approach of death. But more fitting for them

Then is it to be expected of you, if you were put in authority, that you will do mischief in the land and break your ties of kith and kin.

0: لَهُمْ
1: Those who turned back as apostates after guidance was clearly shown to them, the evil one has instigated them and buoyed them up with false hopes.

0: أبصارهم.
1: This because they said to those who hate what Allah has revealed, we will obey you in part of this matter. But Allah knows their inner secrets.

0: لهم.
1: This because they followed that which called forth the wrath of Allah, and they hated Allah's good pleasure, so He made their deeds of no effect.

0: لَكُمْ
1: Had we so willed, we could have shown them up to you, and you should have known them by their marks. But surely you will know them by the tone of their speech, and Allah knows all that you do.

And we shall try you until we test those among you who strive their utmost and persevere in patience. And we shall try your reported mettle.

0: لَهُمْ
1: Those who reject Allah hinder men from the path of Allah and resist the messenger after guidance has been clearly shown to them. Will not injure Allah in the least, but he will make their deeds of no effect.
0: Yeah.

0: لكم.
1: Be not weary and faint-hearted, crying for peace when you should be uppermost. For Allah is with you, and will never put you in loss for your good deeds.

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1: The life of this world is but play and amusement. And if you believe and guard against evil, he will grant you your recompense and will not ask you to give up your possessions.
0: إن يسألكموها فيحفكم تبخلوا ويخرج أضغانكم.
1: If he were to ask you for all of them and press you, you would covetously withhold and he would bring out all your ill feeling.

0: يستبدل قوما غيركم ثم لا يكونوا أمثالكم.
1: Behold, you are those invited to spend of your substance in the way of Allah. But among you are some that are niggardly. But any who are niggardly are so at the expense of their own souls. But Allah is free of all wants, and it is you that are needy. If you turn back from the path, He will substitute in your stead another people. Then they would not be like you.

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0: Verily, we have granted you a manifest victory.

0: 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Fulfill His favor to you and guide you on the straight way.
1: وَيَنصُرَكَ اللَّهُ نَصْرًا عَزِيزًا
0: And that Allah may help you with powerful help.

It is He who sent down tranquility into the hearts of the believers, that they may add faith to their faith. For to Allah belong the forces of the heavens and the earth, and Allah is full of knowledge and wisdom.

That he may admit the men and women who believe to gardens beneath which rivers flow, to dwell therein for aye, and remove their ills from them, and that is in the sight of Allah the highest achievement for man.

0: And that he may punish the hypocrites, men and women, and the polytheists, men and women, who imagine an evil opinion of Allah. On them is a round of evil. The wrath of Allah is on them. He has cursed them and got hell ready for them. And evil is it for a destination.
1: وَلِلَّهِ جُنُودُ السَّمَاوَاتِ وَالْأَرْضِ وَكَانَ اللَّهُ عَزِيزًا حَكِيمًا
0: For to Allah belong the forces of the heavens and the earth. And Allah is exalted in power, full of wisdom.
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0: We have truly sent you as a witness, as a bringer of glad tidings, and as a warner.

In order that you, O men, may believe in Allah and His Messenger, that you may assist and honor Him, and celebrate His praises morning and evening.

0: Verily, those who plight their fealty to you do no less than plight their fealty to Allah. The hand of Allah is over their hands. Then anyone who violates his oath does so to the harm of his own soul. And anyone who fulfills what he has covenanted with Allah, Allah will soon grant him a great reward.
1: Sayyid

The desert Arabs who lagged behind will say to you, we were engaged in looking after our flocks and herds and our families. Do you then ask forgiveness for us? They say with their tongues what is not in their hearts. Say, who then has any power at all to intervene on your behalf with Allah, if His will is to give you some loss or to give you some profit? But Allah is well acquainted with all that you do.

Nay, you thought that the messenger and the believers would never return to their families. This seemed pleasing in your hearts, and you conceived an evil thought, for you are a people lost in wickedness.

0: And if any believe not in Allah and His Messenger, we have prepared for those who reject Allah a blazing fire.
1: وَلِلَّهِ مُلْكُ السَّمَاوَاتِ وَالْأَرْضِ

To Allah belongs the dominion of the heavens and the earth. He forgives whom He wills, and He punishes whom He wills. But Allah is oft forgiving, most merciful.

0: We have this common language. Oh, bro, that the sunnah of Rasulullah sallallahu alayhi wasallam is the best way. Does anyone disagree with this statement? The sunnah of Rasulullah sallallahu alayhi wasallam is the best? Let me tell you how much poison there is in this statement alone. When you say that the sunnah of Rasulullah sallallahu alayhi wasallam is the best, what you're saying to me indirectly is that there's a lot of options and that the best of them is his way. No, my brother. The sunnah of Rasulullah sallallahu alayhi wasallam is the only way. You don't have any other option. I asked one of the mashayikh once, I said, what's the difference between us and the sahaba? You know what he said? I'll end with this. He said, the difference between us and the sahaba is we left every sunnah of Rasulullah because it was only sunnah. Whereas they performed every sunnah because it was his sunnah. They performed every... You see, just so you know this thing about sunnah and fard? The sahaba didn't have this amongst them. This came years later when the fuqaha came and then it had to come in theory and they had to differentiate. You know, wallahi, it was issues like, what do you pray first? You know, if the sun is rising, do you pray the fajr, the actual fard of fajr, or do you pray the sunnah? It was only then when these masail came, it was only then that the ulama were forced to differentiate between the fard and the sunnah as far as the priority is concerned. But it was by no means, to say that this is optional and that you can and that you have the luxury of choosing to do it or not. Today you and I have the understanding. Fard unfortunately means I have to. Sunnah is, it's an option, and if you do it, mashallah, you're such a good boy. No. You want happiness and success? You want change? Then understanding will not come until the full sunnah of Rasulullah sallallahu alaihi wasallam comes into your life. So I've spoken too much. I think I'm pretty clear with what I'm saying. We need to stand up and start taking responsibility. We need to start raising our hands and say, I am responsible. It is because of me. It is because of me. Don't worry about the next masjid and don't worry about the next imam. And don't, you and I need to change. You and I need to be that man that was from the people of Musa and said, I am the one that's in the wrong. You and I need to stand up and repent. You and I need to start making a move. You and I need to take a step closer to Allah subhanahu wa ta'ala. If not for your sake, then do it for the women. Do it for the children of our ummah who are suffering because of our actions. Are we ready?
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2: The greatest way to feel good in your heart is to read the Surah Ad-Duha, because it is the most amazing surah in the Quran that tells you to be positive and to feel good about Allah Azza wa Jal. Surah Ad-Duha was revealed at a time when the Prophet sallallahu alaihi wasallam did not receive the revelation from Allah subhanahu wa ta'ala for 6 months. For 6 months, the Prophet ﷺ did not receive any revelation from Allah. Jibreel didn't come down, he didn't see a dream. And so the Prophet ﷺ thought that Allah subhanahu wa ta'ala hates him. He thought Allah subhanahu wa ta'ala does not want him as a Nabi anymore. So all these thoughts were coming in his mind. So what did Allah say? Allah said, وَالضُّحَى, by the sun and the morning in its blazing glory. So first thing that you tell someone who's depressed, wake up, see the sunlight. It's not all doom and gloom. There's a beautiful sun out there, beautiful light. وَاللَّيْلِ إِذَا سَجَى, and by the night as it envelops. The second problem with people who are depressed is they stay up the nights. They go to sleep in the morning, they stay up at nights. مَا وَدَّعَكَ رَبُّكَ وَمَا قَلَى. Allah does not hate you, O Muhammad. Allah doesn't hate you, Muhammad, nor has He forgotten you. In the same way, Ya Abdullah, Ya Amatullah, Allah doesn't hate you, and Allah has not forgotten you. وَلَا الْآخِرَةُ خَيْرٌ لَكَ مِنَ الْأُولَى. And indeed, the hereafter will be far better for you than this dunya. What is coming is going to be far better for you than what situation you're in now. وَلَا سَوْفَ يُعْتِيكَ رَبُّكَ فَتَرْضَى. And very soon, Allah will give you a massive reward and He will make you happy. Very soon, O Muslimin, Allah will give us Jannah, inshallah, and make us happy. Very soon, Allah will give us a victory from all of this and make us happy. Allah has promised this, and of a surety, very soon we'll go to Jannah, inshallah. Isn't this the most beautiful thing to say to a person who feels bad in his heart? Then Allah gives him reasons to believe this. What does he say? Alam yajidka yatiman fa'awa. Did he not find you an orphan and look after you? Ask yourself, weren't you very sick sometimes? Weren't you a little boy and Allah looked after you? Weren't you a little girl, no one to care for you, and Allah looked after you? وَوَجَدَكَ ضَلًّا فَهَدَى. And we found you misguided, didn't we guide you? Weren't we misguided, brothers and sisters, before we became practicing? I know I never used to pray myself. I never knew about my deen. Didn't Allah find me misguided and guide me? In the same way, weren't you misguided and Allah guide you? وَوَجَدَكَ عَائِلًا فَأَغْنَى. Didn't Allah subhanahu wa ta'ala find you poor, in need of wealth, and didn't Allah give you wealth? How many of us, Allah subhanahu wa ta'ala looked after us when ba'Allah our families still are struggling back home? So Allah gives more and more reasoning to Rasulullah sallallahu alayhi wa sallam and to us, reminding us again and again why you should believe everything else that Allah has said, His promises that will come true. So to the depressed person, this is the best way to reason, by telling him about the past and giving him reason to believe that Allah's promises will come true, just like it did in the past. Then Allah gives the antidote to depression. Do you know what it is? It's to remember those people who are far, far in more difficulty than you. فَأَمَّا الْيَتِيمَ فَلَا تَقْهَرْ. And so the orphan, do not be hard on him. وَأَمَّا السَّائِلَ فَلَا تَنْهَرْ. And the one who asks you, do not say no to him. The first is an orphan, the number two is a beggar. Remember the orphans, they have no one to look after. You have parents to look after you. You have family to look after you, somewhere to go home. The orphans have nobody. The beggar, he has no food. He's asking you for food. He goes to sleep hungry every day. Allah has given you food. How many of us has ever gone to sleep hungry, subhanAllah? So Allah tells us the antidote, which is to look at people below us. And then the final way to remove this feeling of being disconnected from Allah. Do you know what? وَأَمَّا بِنِعْمَةِ رَبِّكَ فَحَدِّثْ. And the blessings of your Lord enumerate. Talk about the blessings of Allah. Alhamdulillah for my eyes. Alhamdulillah for my hands. Alhamdulillah for my mouth. Alhamdulillah for my heart. If Allah didn't love us, why is He still keeping us alive? If Allah didn't like us, why is He giving us sustenance for every minute that we are alive? If Allah didn't love us, why are we here today? Sharing this knowledge, increasing in wisdom and love of Allah Azza wa Jal. My brothers, my sisters in Islam, next time you feel disconnected, read Surah Duha. Very soon, Allah's promise will come true. Ya Salaam.
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4: We will be touching on a list of amazing sunan, sunan which is the plural of sunnah, of our beloved Prophet Muhammad sallallahu alaihi wasallam, some of which are obligatory and some of which are highly recommended. And these sunan are in regard to the best day of the week, which is Friday, in accordance with the words of our beloved Prophet Muhammad sallallahu alaihi wasallam, where he is reported to have said, خَيْرُ يَوْمٍ طَلَعَتْ عَلَيْهِ الشَّمْسُ يَوْمُ الْجُمْعَةِ فيه خلق آدم وفيه أدخل الجنة وفيه أخرج منها. He sallallahu alayhi wa sallam is reported to have said that the best day upon which the sun has risen is Friday. It was on Friday that Adam alayhi salatu wa sallam was created, and it was on Friday that Adam alayhi salatu wa sallam was granted entry into Jannah, and it was also on Friday that Adam alayhi salatu wa sallam was taken out of Jannah. And this particular narration is recorded in the book of Imam Muslim. Number one on the list is to pray Fajr with the congregation, is to pray Fajr prayer with the congregation on Fridays. For it is the best prayer a believer can pray during the week. The Prophet Muhammad, peace be upon him, is reported to have said that the best prayer before Allah subhanahu wa ta'ala is Fajr prayer on Fridays with the congregation. And this particular narration is recorded in the book of Imam al-Bayhaqi and it has been classed Sahih by Imam al-Albani rahimahullah. Moving on to the next action item, it is to take a bath, perfume oneself, and don the best garments an individual owns. The Prophet Muhammad, peace be upon him, is reported to have said, غُسْلُ يَوْمِ الْجُمْعَةِ وَاجِبٌ عَلَىٰ كُلِّ مُحْتَلِمٍ. That taking a bath on Fridays is compulsory upon every male believer who has come of age. And this particular narration is recorded in the book of Imam al-Bukhari, rahimahullah. The next two action items are to read Surah Al-Kahf, which is the 18th chapter of the Noble Quran, on Fridays. For the Prophet Muhammad sallallahu alaihi wasallam is reported to have said that whoever reads Surah Al-Kahf on Friday, he will be illuminated with light between the two Fridays. Allahu Akbar. And also to set out early and to go to the masjid for the Friday prayer, walking if the masjid is close by to one's residence. For the Prophet Muhammad sallallahu alaihi wasallam is reported to have said along the lines of these words, in regard to the individual who takes a bath, sets out early and goes and sits close to the imam and listens to the sermon quietly and attentively, for every single step he takes, he will be rewarded the reward of fasting during the day and staying up the night in prayer for one whole year. Just amazing. For one whole year. And this particular narration is recorded in the book of Imam al-Tirmidhi. It has been classed Sahih by Imam al-Albani rahimahullah. Next in line is Salatul Jum'ah, the Friday prayer, which is obligatory upon every single male believer. The Prophet Muhammad sallallahu alaihi wasallam was once on the pulpit and he is reported to have said, let the people stop neglecting Jum'ah, the Friday prayer. For if they do, Allah will place a seal upon their hearts and then they will become from those who are neglectful. And this particular narration is recorded in the book of Imam Muslim, rahimahullah. My beloved Shaykh Imam Ibn al-Qayyim, rahimahullah, is reported to have said that the Friday prayer is one of the most important obligations in Islam and one of the greatest gatherings of the Muslims. Gathering on Friday is more important and more obligatory than any other gathering except for the gathering of the day of Arafah. And whoever neglects it, Allah will place a seal upon his heart. May Allah subhanahu wa ta'ala save us all. The final two action items that I have to share with you all are to send excessive blessings and salutations upon our beloved Prophet Muhammad sallallahu alaihi wasallam, as well as to make excessive dua during this blessed and virtuous day. For the Prophet Muhammad, peace be upon him, is reported to have said that there is a certain span of time on Friday, and if a Muslim's dua were to coincide with that specific time, then Allah subhanahu wa ta'ala will definitely answer his dua. And this particular narration is recorded in the book of Imam Bukhari and Imam Muslim, rahimahumullah. Therefore, my dear brothers and sisters in Islam, let us all firmly intend to revive these amazing sunnah of our beloved Prophet Muhammad sallallahu alaihi wasallam, thereby securing the pleasure of our Maker as well as attaining amazing rewards.
5: Assalamu alaikum.

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8: 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We are now going to play for you the Daily Iman Booster, a series of short reminders to boost the heart and soul.
9: And that's when he tells his wife, and he's been telling her, I have these dreams, and whatever I see comes true the next day. And she tells him, don't worry, just trust your heart. Everything has a purpose and a reason. Then he comes to her and tells her, I need some time to reflect, to think. I need to get away for a little bit. And she says, absolutely. How long do you need to go for? At least a couple of days. I'm going to go find a nice spot in the mountains, not too far away. But I need a secluded, nice spot where I can go and I can reflect. She packs him together some food, some supplies, some clothes, and sends him off very lovingly. And the Prophet ﷺ goes outside of Mecca, finds a mountain by the name of Nur, Jabal Nur. And there he finds a small cave by the name of Hira, Ghar Hira. And he actually chose that spot because when he sat at the mouth of the cave, he could see the Kaaba from there. And he sits down and he begins to meditate and reflect and pray and think over here. And he would be gone for a few days at a time and he would come back down and go back home, spend a few weeks at home, a month or so at home, then pack up some stuff and then go again. And this way he would kind of come and go, take a few days here and there. One time it mentions that he was gone and Khadija

0: and packed the stuff that he was taking, so she knew exactly how much food he had. And when they go, when he goes, she realizes that he's been gone longer than what he had food for. So she packs some food and some supplies together, and she actually goes outside of Makkah and climbs up the mountain. And the Prophet ﷺ is sitting at the opening of the cave, and he sees her and says, "What are you doing here?" And she says, "I got worried about you. I want to make sure that you were okay. I brought some food for you." So this is what their relationship was like, one of understanding and facilitating and providing and accommodating one another. So we know of that blessed day when the Prophet ﷺ receives divine revelation. And so now the Prophet ﷺ comes back down from the cave. And he comes home. And he's shaking and trembling, overwhelmed by this profound experience. Unlike anything any human being has ever experienced. There have been many a messenger and prophet before him, but he just received the Quran. Most powerful experience any human being's ever had. So he's overwhelmed, shaking and trembling. And he comes home and he tells his beloved wife, Khadija radiallahu anha, "Dathiruni, dathiruni, zammiluni, zammiluni, cover me, wrap me up in a blanket, in a shawl." Khadija radiallahu ta'ala anha wraps him up and covers him up. And then she asks him, "That, tell me what happened. Tell me what happened." And the Prophet ﷺ tells her the entire experience. That this angel, he came to me. And he said the following words to me. And he recites the Quran to her. And tells him of the divine responsibility that has been placed on his shoulder. Khadija radiallahu ta'ala anha, the wife of the Prophet ﷺ. Now we see what marriage, what it really culminates in. She sits down next to him. She takes his hand. She looks him in the eyes. And this is what she says to him. This is how she defines 15 years of marriage. 6 children later. The death of 2 of those children. Everything they've been through. Listen to what she has to say. This is her summary of her husband. This is how she explains and defines him. She says, "Kalla wallahi." She says, "Absolutely nothing to worry about. I swear to God. La yukhzika Allahu abadan. God will never ruin you. He will never abandon you." Why am I so confident in saying this? What do I know about you? After 15 years of sharing morning and evening, day and night, after sharing a life with you, what can I say about you? Innaka latasilu rahim. Innaka latasilu rahim. You're a good family man. You take care of your family. You love your family. Watuqri al-dayf. You honor your guest. وَتَحْمِلُ الْكَلَّ. You look for people who are overlooked and neglected and downtrodden by society. And you go and you grab them by the hand and lift them back up. وَتَكْسِبُ الْمَعْدُومِ. You go and give to those people who can't, you take care of those people who can't take care of themselves. You look for those people. وَتُعِينُ عَلَى نَوَائِبِ الْحَقِّ. And you are always the first one waiting there whenever there's a good cause. There's no way that God would ever abandon you, that God would ever forsake you. I refuse to believe it. And then the Prophet ﷺ tells her, "That's fine, but who will believe this message?" And she says, "I believe this message. Ashhadu an la ilaha illallah wa ashhadu annaka rasulullah." And then she even helps him, however she can, whatever she knows. She takes him to her cousin, Waraqa bin Nawfal. She said, "He knows. He talks about this type of stuff. He talks about prophets and revelation and angels and God and divine inspiration. He talks about this stuff. I'll do what I can." And she takes the Prophet ﷺ to her cousin and introduces them. And the Prophet ﷺ talks to Waraqah bin Nawfal and he says, "You are the Prophet. I wish I could be there when your people will oppose you. I would help you and I would aid you and I would support you and I would stand by your side if that day would come." Now what happens at this particular point and juncture? Something very, very beautiful. And so Jibreel, the angel Gabriel, Jibreel comes to the Prophet ﷺ, takes him with him, strikes the earth, a spring comes forth from the earth and he says, "This is from the well of Zamzam. This is an offshoot, a branch of the well of Zamzam being provided for you here." So that, and then he shows him wudu. Jibreel alayhi salam shows the Prophet ﷺ wudu. And then the Prophet ﷺ makes wudu. And then Jibreel stands up and shows him how to pray 2 rak'ahs. This is before the 5 times daily prayer. Just how to pray 2 rak'ahs. So that he can talk to Allah and pray when he needs it.
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6: The actual lineage of the Prophet sallallahu alayhi wa sallam. That our Prophet sallallahu alayhi wa sallam is Muhammad ibn Abdullah ibn Abdul Muttalib ibn Hashim ibn Abd Manaf ibn Qusay ibn Kilab ibn Murrah ibn Ilyas ibn Mudhar ibn Ghalib ibn Fihr ibn Malik ibn Al-Nadr ibn Kinana ibn Khuzaymah ibn Mudrika ibn Ilyas ibn Mudhar ibn Nizar ibn Ma'ad ibn Adnan. This is the exact 20. That is his lineage as has been agreed upon, that our Prophet ﷺ said, "Inna Allah astafa kinanata min waladi Ismail." Allah chose Kinana from all of the descendants of Ismail. "Wastafa Quraishan min Kinana." And he chose Quraysh from Kinana. "Wastafa min Quraishin Bani Hashim." And he chose the Banu Hashim from the Quraysh. "Wastafani min Bani Hashim." And he chose me from the Banu Hashim. So we believe that the lineage of our Prophet ﷺ is the best and the most noble lineage ever. That nobody had a more noble lineage. And this was very important, especially for the Arabs of his time. Because for them, everything depended upon lineage. Everything, his status, his nobility, any cause he was fighting for, everything depended upon his lineage. So our Prophet ﷺ was chosen to be of the best lineage. We now get to the Prophet's direct and immediate parents, and these are of course Abdullah and Amina. And so the daughter of Wahab, Amina, and the daughter of Abdul Muttalib, Abdullah, they agreed to get married. So Abdullah got married to Amina just a few days before the caravan departed. And it is said that he barely spent 3 or 5 days with her before he had to go with the caravan. He spent barely a week with this new bride of his, and he then departed on the caravan, as you know, never to be seen again. So they had an extremely short marriage, because as soon as they got married, he had to leave for the caravan. Catch the caravan, go all the way to Syria. On the way back from Syria, he fell severely ill with the caravan, and he was slowing the caravan down. And by the time they got to Yathrib, which was later to become Medina, he said to the caravan, "I'm slowing you down. I have relatives in Yathrib. I will stay with them until I recover. You go back to Mecca." By the time the caravan got back to Mecca, Amin is all excited. "My husband's coming back. I want to tell him that I'm pregnant." And lo and behold, he's not with the caravan. So most likely, Abdullah did not even know that Amin was pregnant. In fact, if we believe this version of the events, which is Ibn Sa'd, he could not have known because he was only with her for 4 days. So by the time the caravan comes back, she is told that he is sick, and he should be coming in a few weeks after he recovers. And then the next news comes that he has in fact passed away in Yathrib. So Amina becomes a widow at the age of 18, 19, young age, maybe even younger than this, carrying the offspring of Abdullah. And the Prophet sallallahu alaihi wasallam is born in the famous year of the elephant. In the famous hadith of Sahih Muslim, that a man asked the Prophet, "Why do you fast on Mondays?" He said, "This was the day I was born on. And this was the day that revelation began to me." Iqra came down on Monday. So we know for a fact he was born on a Monday. There's only one hadith that mentions the birth of the Prophet. He mentions his own birth. And it is a hadith narrated in Muslim, Imam Ahmad's book of hadith, and it is an authentic hadith. that when my mother was carrying me, this is the first thing, that when my mother was carrying me, and in one version, وَضَعَتْنِي, gave birth to me. So there are both versions are mentioned, but the point is when he was either in the room or when he came out, my mother saw a light emanate from her that cast its light, or it reached all the way to the city of Busra in the land of Syria. So the Prophet ﷺ is saying that my mother saw a light, either in a dream or a physical light, he doesn't mention what, coming from her that came all the way and illuminated the palaces or the city of Busra, the palaces of the cities of Busra in Sham, in Syria. Now, what is the significance of this? Scholars have tried to understand why Syria and why, you know, this light coming from Ahmed. Of course, the light is him, the light is the Prophet, that she's carrying something that will bring light to Busra of Sham. Allah knows best, but there's some things that have been derived here, that Sham or Syria is mentioned because Syria is a blessed land, according to our religion. Do realize that the Islamic Syria is not modern Syria. Sham is broader than modern day Syria. So it is true that our religion considers Sham to be a holy land overall. And of course, the children of Ishaq, Bani Israel, the Jews, they always considered that region to be holy, and in particular, Palestine region to be holy. To this day, they do that, right? So we also believe that there is a type of holiness in these lands. And that is why Allah says in the Quran, Subhanalladhi asra bi'abdihi layla min al-masjid al-harami ila al-masjid al-aqsa alladhi barakna hawlahu. There is barakah around Masjid al-Aqsa. This is Sham. Sham, there is barakah over there. And the Prophet ﷺ predicted that Sham will remain a fortress of Islam. There's always going to be people of Islam in Sham. And amazingly, Sham was the first major province that was conquered after the Arabian Peninsula. Right after the death of the Prophet ﷺ, in the time of Umar ibn al-Khattab, Sham was conquered. And one of the first cities, maybe even the first city, that was outside the Arabian Peninsula is Busra. So there is an indication that the Prophet ﷺ is going to challenge status quo. Sham was the right arm of the Byzantine Empire. I mean, Damascus, do you understand? We think of Damascus as an Arab land or an Arab civilization. Before the coming of Islam, Damascus was the right hand of the Byzantine Empire. It was the jewel of the Romans. It was where everything happened, commerce and trade and culture and civilization, everything was there. It was impossible for the Arabs to think that one day Damascus would be the core of Arab civilizations. The Umayyads' capital was Damascus. So by showing the light going to the borders of Syria, there's an indication that Islam is going to conquer this land. It will take over. And that's exactly what happened. That the very first land that was conquered was the land of Syria. And so his grandfather circumcised him on the seventh day, and his grandfather Abdul Muttalib held a feast for him, and his grandfather chose the name Muhammad, which was a unique and unusual name. Some scholars say that this was an unknown name to the Arabs. And one group of scholars says, well, it was known, but it was not common. And this seems to be the stronger opinion. Because there are people whose references we have whose name was Muhammad, but it was a very uncommon name. And there was nobody in Mecca by that name. Nobody in Mecca. So when people asked Abdul Muttalib, why are you calling him by a name that nobody knows? Nobody's heard of. Why don't you call him one of your standard names of your fathers and forefathers? He said, I want him to be praised by the people of the earth as I want him to be praised by the people of the heavens. Muhammad means the one who is praised. I want him to be praised by the people of the earth as I want him to be praised by the people in the heavens.
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3: A man comes to the Prophet of Allah and he says, O Prophet of Allah, when I'm with you, I'm elated. I'm flying. He says, O Prophet of Allah, but then when I leave you and I go back home to my family, he says, O Prophet of Allah, I start to miss you. He says, O Prophet of Allah, I start to miss you. My heart yearns to see you. He says, O Prophet of Allah, then I leave my family. I come back. I lay my eyes on you. And O Prophet of Allah, I find peace and happiness in my heart once more. But, O Prophet of Allah, the thought came to me. Soon you will die, and I will die. a prophet of Allah, you will be in paradise up there with the prophets. And I, if I entered paradise, I will be down there, yani in the lower levels. He says, O Prophet of Allah, how can Jannah be Jannah if I'm not with you? For one of the very few times, the Prophet of Allah was speechless. So Jibreel alayhi salatu wasalam comes down and says to the Prophet of Allah, that tell your ummah, tell your men, tell your followers, they will be with the ones that they love in Jannah. Anas radiallahu ta'ala anhu, he used to say, by Allah, there was no hadith that was more beloved to us than this hadith, for by Allah, there was no one we loved more than the Prophet of Allah, Abu Bakr and Umar ibn al-Khattab. This was Jannah for your companions.
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3: US pledges more economic measures to isolate Iran amid Hormuz deadlock. Pakistan Prime Minister Shehbaz Sharif has warned India over Indus Water Treaty. New forest wildfire burns for sixth day as firefighters brace for 31 degrees Celsius heat again. Parliamentary investigation resumes into Farage hours after he wins Clacton by-election. Unprecedented rain kills six people in Japan. Major oil slick washes up on Iran coast after Hormuz ship strike. Final day of heat wave for many before weekend cool down. And that concludes today's news roundup. Next, the Urdu news with Mukarram Abbas.
4: Inspire FM ki Urdu news ke saath main hoon Mukarram Abbas. 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

Assalamu alaikum, my listeners. 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That is correct, my listeners. We have brought back The Game Show from Ramadan. I'm sure many of our listeners know that in Ramadan we had a game show which consisted of questions and a prize, and we have brought it back. That is correct. I'm sure many of our listeners can be excited for that, and many of our listeners enjoyed that show. So, alhamdulillah, we're back. You are listening to me. My name is Isa, and we are here on this beautiful, beautiful, sunny Friday, 14th of August, which is also Pakistan Independence Day for many of our listeners. And, yeah, so calling in, you can call in on 01582481822 to get calling in, and then I will ask you some questions. So, because of Rabiul Awwal, the questions will consist of the Prophet's life, the Prophet's family, and the Prophet's character. And there will be 10 questions, obviously split into those three categories. And then depending on how many questions you get right, compared with the rest of the contestants, you will obviously be a contender to the prize, which is a variety box from Don Miller's. And from Ramadan, many of our listeners complimented that box as being very tasty. So, inshallah, you will be the one to win, inshallah. So, I'm just going to go to a quick nasheed here and then call in, remember, 01582481822, and inshallah, we can get started on the quiz.

Assalamu alaikum, my dear listeners. That is correct. We are back. Backed after that lovely Nashidia, Hanana by Muhammad Tariq. And one thing that I forgot to mention before the break is also the blessed, blessed day of Jumu'ah. And just to let you know, my dear listeners, if you are a bit shy on talking on the radio, you can just message in. You can message in saying, I've had a good day, you know, enjoying this lovely weather on 0777948182. That is the WhatsApp number. And if you want to call in and participate in the game show, you can call in on 0158248182. And that is correct. And just for our listeners that are just tuning in now, you are listening to the game show. The game show with me, myself, Isa. And how the game show works is there's 10 questions split into three categories. The Prophet, and because of Rabi al-Awwal, it is split into the Prophet's life, the Prophet's family, and the Prophet's sallallahu alayhi wasallam's character. So call in 01582481822 and answer these questions to win, inshallah, a beautiful Don Miller's variety box, which I'm sure our listeners from Ramadan can remember that that box was very tasty. And if Brother Waj was here right now, he'd be making our mouths water with that beautiful sweet cakes from Don Miller's. So and now I'm just going to play a quick nasheed called It's Jumu'ah in honor of being the beautiful Jumu'ah today, inshallah.

0: الصلاة فتح. Assalamu alaikum, my listeners, we are back and I hear from our admin team that we have a caller on the line. I'm just going to put them on now. Assalamu alaikum, okay. Caller.
1: Walaikum salam.
0: Walaikum salam indeed. What is your name?
1: Amelia Haseeb Rahman.
0: Amelia, mashallah. And how old are you?
1: I'm 7.
0: 7 years old, mashallah. You are our first caller in the Rabiul Awwal edition of the game show. Alhamdulillah, are you excited?
1: Yes, I'm a bit scared.
0: It's okay. So, are you ready to start?
1: Yes.
0: Okay, here we go. Question number one on the Prophet sallallahu alaihi wasallam's life. Where was the Prophet Muhammad sallallahu alaihi wasallam born?
1: Medina.
0: Okay, next question. What was the name of the cave where the first revelation came? So, where the first time the Quran was revealed to the Prophet Muhammad sallallahu alaihi wasallam?
1: Maniva.
0: Sorry? Can you repeat that, please?
1: Maniva.
0: Okay, next question. Which angel brought the Quran? Next question. To which city did the Prophet sallallahu alaihi wasallam migrate to?
1: Mecca.
0: And just to let you know, before I can pause the quiz for now, if you don't know the question, you are allowed to skip. Okay? So moving on to the next category, which is the Prophet sallallahu alaihi wasallam's family. Who was the Prophet's mother?
1: Skip.
0: Sorry?
1: Skip, please.
0: Who was the Prophet's first wife?
1: Khadija.
0: What was the name of the Prophet's youngest daughter?
1: Aisha.
0: What title showed the Prophet sallallahu alaihi wasallam was trustworthy?
1: Prophet.
0: And finally, the last two questions, so the penultimate question, name one quality the Prophet sallallahu alaihi wasallam was famous for.
1: Patient.
0: And the last question, what did the Prophet sallallahu alaihi wasallam encourage people to show?
1: Kindness.
0: Okay, that is the end of the quiz. Thank you very much for participating, Amelia, if I'm correct?
1: Yes.
0: Okay, thank you very much for participating. So just to let you know that you have been tallied, your scores have been tallied, and at the end of the show, we will reveal who is the winner. Inshallah, we will have other callers, and comparing on how much you get compared to the other callers, we will be saying your score, and you might be the winner. So, assalamu alaikum.
1: Wa alaikum salam.
0: Dear listeners, that was our first caller on our first show of the Rabiul Awwal game show, alhamdulillah. That was Amelia and Leona, and I think they did very well considering the questions. The questions were quite tough, I'm sure many of our listeners can agree. So now we're going to go to a quick nasheed, Mustafa John A. Rahmat.

Assalamu alaikum, my dear listeners. We are back after that beautiful, beautiful nasheed, Durood Assalam, Mustafa John A. Rahmat. And that was in honor, of course, of Rabiul Awal, the month of blessing. So, we are back. For our listeners who just tuned in, we have had our first caller, Amelia. And alhamdulillah, they did very well. And just waiting on our next caller to call in and participate in the game show. So I'm just going to explain the rules for some new listeners who didn't hear the last time. So the way the quiz works is there is 10 questions and it is split into three categories. So the Prophet Sallallahu Alaihi Wasallam's life, the Prophet Sallallahu Alaihi Wasallam's family and his character. And depending on how well you score on those 10 questions, you will get an opportunity to win a beautiful, beautiful Don Miller's variety box. So it's very similar to the Ramadan edition of this game show. And alhamdulillah, in Ramadan, we had many, many listeners who participated. And inshallah, they will be the same for this blessed month also. So call in 01582481822. And if you are too shy to speak on live radio, you can message in on 0777948182 to just say how your day is going. So if it's the beautiful, blessed day of Jumrah and lovely weather outside, and I think many of our listeners can agree that yesterday was a bit too hot, but alhamdulillah, today is very beautiful weather. So inshallah, you can message in. I'm just going to go to a quick nasheed here, honoring our beautiful Prophet Sallallahu Alaihi Wasallam, who is the loved one.

0: Assalamu alaikum, my dear listeners. I'm hearing that we have, from our admin team, we have another caller on the line, so I'm just going to put them on. Assalamu alaikum, dear caller. Assalamu alaikum.
1: Wa alaikum assalam.
0: Assalamu alaikum, indeed. What is your name?
1: Abdullah.
0: Abdullah, mashallah. And are you here to do the quiz?
1: Yes.
0: Are you excited?
1: Yes.
0: Okay, here we go. So I'm starting off. Are you ready?
1: Yes.
0: Okay, here we go. What tribe did the Prophet Muhammad sallallahu alaihi wasallam belong to?
1: Quraysh.
0: How old was the Prophet sallallahu alaihi wasallam when revelation began?
1: 40.
0: What was the first word revealed by Allah?
1: Surah.
0: What does Hijra mean?
1: Migrate.
0: Moving on to the next category, which is the Prophet sallallahu alaihi wasallam's family. Who was the Prophet's father?
1: Abdullah.
0: Abdullah, indeed. How many daughters did the Prophet sallallahu alaihi wasallam have?
1: Four.
0: Who was Fatima?
1: Can you repeat the question?
0: Who was Fatima?
1: The last daughter.
0: And moving on to the last category, the Prophet sallallahu alaihi wasallam's character. What nickname was the Prophet sallallahu alaihi wasallam known by before prophethood?
1: Al-Amin.
0: Name one group of people the Prophet sallallahu alaihi wasallam especially cared for.
1: Skip.
0: And the last question on the Prophet sallallahu alaihi wasallam's character and of the final game show. What did the Prophet sallallahu alaihi wasallam always speak? Sorry?
1: The truth.
0: Okay, that is the end of the quiz. Abdullah, thank you very much for participating. I think you did very well, mashallah. And we also have 1 minute left until the end of the first half of the show, so thank you very much for participating, and mashallah, I think you did very well, and you will get your score at the end of the end of the second half. So stay tuned until then. Assalamu alaikum.
1: Alaikum assalam.
0: Okay, our dear listeners, that was the second caller of this beautiful game show, alhamdulillah. And so I don't think we'll have any time for callers for this half, but inshallah we will get you to call in inshallah after the break, and then alhamdulillah we will be able to continue this competition for the beautiful Don Miller's variety box.

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9: Assalamu alaikum wa rahmatullahi wa barakatuh. You are back tuned into the game show, alhamdulillah, with myself, Brother Isa. And alhamdulillah, for our listeners who didn't hear, we had two previous contestants who were the names of Abdullah and Leona and Amelia, and inshallah we'll be able to get our 3rd, 4th, 5th, 6th, 7th and 8th contestants in this last half an hour of this show, alhamdulillah. So if you are ready to participate in the game show, alhamdulillah, you are very welcome to do so. You can call in on 01582481822. And just to repeat, if you do not know how the game show works, how the game show works is you are answering 10 questions based on the Prophet sallallahu alaihi wasallam's life, character and family. And depending on how well you score on these questions, you will compete against other contestants to win a beautiful, beautiful Don Miller's box. And I'm sure many of our listeners can reiterate, and Brother Waj, if he was here in the studio today, could reiterate that the Don Miller's box used to make our mouths water in the struggling times of Ramadan when we were fasting. But alhamdulillah, we're here back for Rabiul Awwal, and alhamdulillah, today is 14th of August 2026, Friday, also known as Jumu'ah, and it's a very beautiful day. Sun is shining, the mood is up, and inshallah, you can use that to call in 01582481822 to participate in the Rabiul Awwal game show. Jump.

0: Assalamu alaikum, dear listeners. I'm hearing from our admin team that we have another caller on the line, alhamdulillah, which is our third caller. So, inshallah, we will be able to put them on now, inshallah. Assalamu alaikum, caller. Are you on the line?
1: Yeah.
0: Assalamu alaikum. What is your name?
1: My name is Zainab Salim.
0: MashaAllah, Zainab has tuned in as our third contestant. Are you ready for the quiz?
1: Yeah.
0: Do you know how it works?
1: Yeah.
0: So I'll just let you know, just to remind you that it's split into three parts: the life, the family, and the character of the Prophet sallallahu alaihi wasallam. And just to let you know, if you don't know the answer to a question, you can just say skip, and then we will move on, inshallah. Are you ready?
1: Yeah.
0: Okay, here we go. What city did the Prophet sallallahu alaihi wasallam live in before Hijra?
1: Mecca.
0: On which mountain is Cave Hira? You can skip.
1: A skip.
0: Who was the first person to accept Islam?
1: Khadija.
0: What was the first mosque built after the Hijra? Moving on to the Prophet sallallahu alaihi wasallam's family, who cared for the Prophet sallallahu alaihi wasallam as a baby? I'll give you a clue. It was not his mum.
1: Khalifa.
0: Moving on to the next question. What are the Prophet's wives known as? This is a title, by the way.
1: Ummul Mu'mineen.
0: Okay, who married Ali ibn Abi Talib? And moving on to the Prophet sallallahu alaihi wasallam's character, name one character trait of the Prophet sallallahu alaihi wasallam.
1: Truthful.
0: The penultimate question, the second last question: who did the Prophet sallallahu alaihi wasallam teach Muslims to forgive?
1: Can you repeat that?
0: Who did the Prophet sallallahu alaihi wasallam teach Muslims to forgive?
1: Everyone.
0: Moving on to the next question, the last question: what act of worship did the Prophet sallallahu alaihi wasallam make often? Okay, Zainab, that is the end of the quiz. Thank you very much for participating. And inshallah, if you tune in to the end of the game show, inshallah, you will hear whether you are the winner or not. Jazakallah for participating. Assalamu alaikum.
1: Wa alaikum assalam.
0: Dear listeners, that was our third caller, Zainab, who did, alhamdulillah, very well on this game show. And inshallah, we will have many more listeners to come to participate in the game show. That is if you call in on 01582481822. And this quiz, alhamdulillah, in my opinion, is quite difficult. I mean, some of the questions even I don't know, but alhamdulillah, inshallah, I believe our listeners are smart enough and intellectual enough to answer these questions. So inshallah, call in on 01582481822.

Assalamu alaikum, dear listeners. This is your presenter Isa on the game show, Alhamdulillah, on the Rabiul Awal edition. So, our dear listeners who have just tuned in, this is the game show, and you, there is a quiz which you have to do to win the prize, which is a beautiful Domino's gift box. And there is 10 questions. So, I'm just repeating it for our listeners who have just tuned in. So, just to explain how the quiz works. So, there's 10 questions based on the Prophet Sallallahu Alaihi Wasallam's life, character, and family, and depending on how well you do on these questions, you will have an opportunity to win a beautiful Don Miller's variety box, and you will be competing against other contestants. And inshallah, at the end of this show, you will hear the winners for today, and then you will be able to collect your prize tomorrow, inshallah.

Indeed, indeed, O listeners, Qadha Kafani Ilmu Rabbi, my Lord's knowledge suffices me. Inshallah, we are here back on the game show for the Rabiul Awwal edition. Just to let you know, my dear listeners, you can call in on 01582481822 to participate on the game show. And if you don't know how it works, how it works is it is split into three categories: the Prophet Sallallahu Alaihi Wasallam's life, the Prophet Sallallahu Alaihi Wasallam's family, and the Prophet Sallallahu Alaihi Wasallam's character. And inshallah, you can call in on 01582481822 to have a chance on winning a beautiful Dominus variety box, as the other three contestants have participated in. And if you don't want to call in and talk, you may message in on 0777948 1822, which is the WhatsApp number, and you can just tell me how your day is going, how your beautiful Jumu'ah is going, inshallah.

Assalamu alaikum, dear listeners, BB Aman Akipul. Indeed, just to let you know, you are tuned into the Rabiul Awwal game show, alhamdulillah, on this beautiful, blessed day of Jumu'ah. Just to let you know how the quiz works is this. 10 questions split into 3 categories: the Prophet sallallahu alaihi wasallam's life, the Prophet sallallahu alaihi wasallam's family and character. So inshallah, you can call in on 01582481822 to put your answers in and inshallah have a chance at winning a beautiful Don Miller's variety book.

Assalamu alaikum, my dear listeners. You are again tuned into the Rabiul Awwal Game Show. I'm just saying that I don't think we'll have enough time for another caller. So inshallah, I should be giving you your scores in a minute of our three contestants, Amelia, Abdullah and Zaidab, if they are tuned in, inshallah. And then we will see who the winner is, inshallah, in the next coming minutes, if no one calls in the next 30 seconds or so.

0: Assalamu alaikum, dear listeners. As we are coming up to the last minute or so of our show, alhamdulillah, I'm just saying to let you know the winners of this show. So, inshallah, alhamdulillah, our winners of this show was, drum roll please, Zainab. Zainab is the winner of the show, scoring 10 out of 10, alhamdulillah. And don't worry, the rest of our listeners, as today's show comes to the end, inshallah, you will have a chance to play tomorrow, inshallah. Monday, because today's Friday. So just let you know, the show is on Monday to Friday, 3 to 4, and inshallah, I will be here serving you, asking you these questions, and inshallah, you will have a chance on winning the beautiful Don Minutes Variety Box. Assalamu alaikum.
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9: Richard didn't want to die, but he couldn't stop himself. The collision didn't kill him, but he wasn't wearing a seatbelt, so he hit the inside of the car. That didn't kill him either, but his internal organs carried on travelling until they hit his ribcage, and his lungs were punctured, and the main artery from his heart was torn. And that's what killed Richard.
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0: Bismillah, assalamu alaikum, and welcome to the Nature Show on Inspire 105.1 FM. This is me, your Friday host, Rahid Salam, with the wonderful Aaron Matthew. Good afternoon, how are you?
1: Good afternoon, I'm good, thank you. How are you?
0: Excited for
1: today's episode, as always.
0: Absolutely, absolutely. We're into our fifth heat wave, which makes a lot of sense when I introduce our guest for today, but whoever thought that this was going to happen?
1: I mean, I feel like the scientists did, but did anyone listen? That would be my question. Did anyone listen to their warning?
0: We've actually got three scientists on the show today, and no one's listening. I must admit, I did. Do you know what? I'll get into the politics of it in a moment. But guests, welcome to the show. Sorry, listeners. Sorry, welcome to the show. We are today talking a little bit about something that's a little bit topical. And I know that Aaron and I often talk about the River Lee, and we talk about chalk streams and chalk grasslands and chalk landscapes, and you're all very proficient in these matters. But we do have a guest with us today because we've got an event coming up next week, which hopefully, inshallah, Inspire FM will be there. And it's a free event for anyone to come along to, which is the Wardown Park or the River Lee Fun Day next Tuesday, the 18th, between 2 o'clock and 6 o'clock. At the bandstand in Wardown Park, completely free. Come along and learn a little bit, have a bit of a giggle, get involved in a little bit of work in and around the river, and come and do some art and get involved in the local park's landscape. And so that is what we'll be doing. But I want to introduce our wonderful guest, Mr. Adam Asquith from Groundwork East, which is a local ecological environmental charity. Adam, can you hear me?
2: I can, yeah. Can you hear me?
0: Hurrah! I can hear you. Yes, there's a bit of a time delay on the visual, but the audio's coming through great. How are you? Are you well?
2: I'm okay. I'm a bit warm today, to be honest. How are you doing?
0: Well, Adam, do you know what? If you were not a little bit warm today, I would be slightly worried. I'd call you. What's the name of that? The ice character? Is it Frozone?
1: Yeah, from The Incredibles.
0: That's Frozone right. From The Incredibles, yeah. Adam, I can see you as a bit of a Frozone. but yeah. Very good. So, Adam, welcome to the show. Thank you so much for coming on the show. Really appreciate you giving up some time. So, Adam, what's your title at Groundwork East? And tell us a little bit about Groundwork East and what Groundwork East do.
2: So, my title is Senior Project Officer for Rivers, meaning that I'm basically our rivers guy. Groundwork East are a charity that cover all of the East region. So we're anything from down in Watford, South Hertfordshire, all the way up to Norfolk.
0: That's the East of England, right? So it's basically north of London and then going east towards Norfolk, but then also maybe before you hit the Midlands.
2: Yeah, exactly. So,
0: great.
2: Groundwork is a federated charity, so there's lots of different federations working in the different areas, but our patch is from the sort of Bedfordshire, Hertfordshire line up to Essex and Norfolk. So, that's
0: fantastic. So you're a senior waters officer or manager. Let's go with manager. Sounds better. how did you get involved in rivers work and ecological work, dare I say that, use that phrase?
2: So I got involved in ecological work and river work particularly. I am not an ecologist. I don't have a ecology degree. I actually studied computer science and was a programmer for a couple of years and decided that I hated being stuck in front of a computer all the time.
0: Adam, I had no idea that you were going to say that. Wow. Gosh, excellent. Okay, so you disliked computer studies. I know it was A-level day yesterday, wasn't
1: That's
0: it?
1: That's right, A-level results
0: yeah,
1: day.
0: Yeah, yeah. Mm-hmm. So yeah, all of you A-level students, save yourself a couple of years of misery. Just jump straight into ecology. Adam,
2: it works incredibly well for some people, I will say. But true. It wasn't my
0: Okay.
2: But then after that, I started, I was still working in a tech job while the money from that allowed me to start volunteering. So I was volunteering with my local council down in South London where I lived, and got involved in the River Wandle, which passes through Croydon, Sutton, Wandsworth and joins the Thames. And yeah, it was through my work with the Wandle Trust that I really started seeing how important rivers are, particularly chalk streams. And actually, rivers like the Wandle in South London have quite a lot in common with the Luton stretch of the Lea, because it is a rare chalk stream habitat, but it is also incredibly urban area. It's culverted for a while, we have problems with pollution, all of these things that you find in an urban river, but that doesn't mean that we can't improve them.
0: Is the River Wandle a chalk stream?
2: Technically, yes. You wouldn't necessarily know it.
0: Well, it's well. Therefore, it does have some similarities with the River Lea, because the River Lea is a chalk stream. Not that you'd know it. So, is that where you meant that the similarities lie?
2: Yes, to a certain extent, and I think that there's been a lot more talk around chalk streams and their importance for biodiversity in recent years, but it's still not necessarily something that people know about their local river. You see a river snaking through the town and you just think it's a river. And all rivers are great havens for wildlife in their own way, but chalk streams particularly are a particularly rare type, which we have most of in the south of the UK. So it is a localized, rarefied habitat type, so very much worth looking after and supporting all the wildlife that rely on it.
0: Awesome. So, so practitioner ecologist to practitioner and academic zoologist over here. Before we get into the River Lea Fun Day and what have you, I'm going to lead with a question, but then hand it over to Aaron. Really, what was the relationship between the ecological infrastructure of the river and the nature and biodiversity aspect? Not necessarily zoologically speaking, but zoologically speaking, and how do those two things manifest and come together? I'm just going to sit back and let you two brainy people talk about this for a second.
1: I mean, Adam, do you want to take that first? I think you might be best equipped to kind of explain that deep science question.
2: I slightly lost you for a second there. Could you repeat the question? Sorry.
0: I'll let Aaron take it.
1: Rohit was basically asking about what about the uniqueness of a chalk stream encourages the biodiversity we see in the surrounding areas and the habitats it creates?
2: So particularly the things that we look for in a chalk stream are so it is groundwater fed. That's like a feature of chalk stream. Basically, chalk that's under our feet is full of cracks and fissures, and that can create aquifers, which are basically massive underground lakes, and then when they fill up, they bubble up through the ground, and that is where our chalk stream comes from. Because it's been filtered through chalk, it is very clear, pure water, which it means that we've got a good starting point where we've got chalk streams running up, which it makes it very difficult when you then run into pollution issues more or less as soon as it's above ground. But one of the ways that we particularly monitor chalk stream is a river fly survey. So there are aquatic invertebrates, which we call colloquially river flies. They're not all flies, but it's a series of species that we look for, which basically have a direct correlation to the water quality. And they're chosen because they support the ecosystem, so then you can sort of extrapolate how healthy your more predatory animals like fish would be. And there's this whole network of species which rely on that base point of the insects in the water. That's right. Not the only reason that streams are good, but this is quite a good way of measuring your general biodiversity by measuring these specific key indicator species.
1: Okay, so if I can just come in there for a second, because we actually first met River Fly Monitoring, and I'm going to see if I remember the training you gave. It's almost a year ago now. I want to say it was last September.
2: I thought I recognised you from somewhere.
1: It's hard, I was going to say it's harder to see when you're behind a computer, but yeah, no, we have met.
0: We're a small species. Pardon the pun.
1: Right, but going into that, for our audience, he doesn't quite understand. So, like Adam mentioned, torque streams are effectively filtered water, naturally filtered water. Now, this means the animals you get in that area can have a particularly low tolerance to pollution, which, as you can imagine, in most rivers is quite common. So, in river fly monitoring, you're looking at the health of the river by seeing what, well, I guess the, like, insect larva species are there, by just kind of, you're getting your net, you're wading around, swishing it around the water and seeing what's there. And the different species will have different levels of pollution they can tolerate, and we call those indicator species because, again, they indicate the health of the river. And like Adam was saying, and this is now, I feel like I'm getting into zoology 101 here, we're talking about food chains. Now, these smaller animals there'll be a larger population of, and these support, you know, the food chain for predators like fish and things going upland there. Even kingfishers, I've heard we've had on the lee, even once Sam said he saw one.
0: We have seen them. Adam, just jumping in there, what sort of species do we see in the River Lee? What sort of species would the layman recognize are in the River Lee? Because I know it's not swimming with salmon.
2: It's not. I mean, we do find various types of fish living in the Lee. I'll be honest, I quite often with river fly surveying, I do turn up young fish, and my ID skills with fish fry, like young fish, is not very good. I do recognize your very basic things like we find bullheads sometimes, and we find sticklebacks. I'm sure that anglers would be way better to let you know about the species of fish we get, but we do see them. They are there, and they're enjoying the feast of the smaller critters that we get in there. It's interesting that you bring up kingfishers, because last time I was on the Lee in Luton just last week, I saw one. At Westmoreland Park, just up, not quite at Lee Grave Park, but yeah, that stretch I saw one.
0: That's the spot we need to get to. That's the spot we need to get to.
1: Need to do some bird watching here.
0: Indeed, some bird watching. Yes, yep. indeed, bird watching while we do our river monitoring. So, Adam, tell us a little bit about the fun day that's happening next Tuesday, the 18th, between 2 o'clock and 6 o'clock at Wardown Park.
2: Yeah, so last year we ran our first River Lee fun day, and I say we are the Luton Lee Catchment Partnership. So most rivers or water bodies will have a catchment partnership, which is set up basically for people who are engaged in work that directly affects the river. Normally it is your local council, charities like ours at Groundwork East, the wildlife trusts, and for instance, in Luton, we've got a very new member in the Friends of the River Lee, Luton. So we're basically bringing together professionals who are working along the Lee, particularly with a focus around conservation habitat management work. But we also look at things like water quality, and we're also just sort of like trying to work more across that partnership to just sort of network with each other and make sure that we're not reinventing the wheel when it comes to working on certain parts of the river, making sure that we're not planning works where other people are and things like that, which is all quite dry, pardon the pun. what we also want to do, because we are a group of people who really care about the River Lee in Luton, and we want to promote that, we want to be out in the community, be a visible face of the community the catchment park ship, sorry, and give people a place to come to enjoy the river, learn about the river, learn about the work that we're doing along the river, and also come and speak to the people who are planning this work. You can have a say. You can have conversations with us about what we're doing, and we really want to just expand that out to more and more people across Luton. So the River Lee Fun Day itself is, as it sounds, a family-friendly fun day. We're going to be doing all sorts. We've got various partners coming along, and we're going to be doing things like litter picks. We've got various craft activities at our different stalls. We'll also have stalls where you can find information about the work that we've got going on. There's a history walk, which is going to be about the history of Bordown Park. We've got storytelling, and yeah, like I say, various craft activities. I think we're all bringing something different for you to get stuck into. And yeah, it should be a really nice day. One thing that I will say to encourage people along is it's currently looking like it's going to be 25, 26 degrees and overcast, so we can finally enjoy the park again. So come out, Bordown Park, and yeah, have a lovely time. Enjoy not just frying.
0: indeed. So the River Lee Fun Day is run by the Luton Lee Catchment Partnership, and is hosted, I guess, and is driven, I guess, by yourselves at Groundwork East. And there's a range of sort of family friendly activities you can get involved with. So you've got a freshwater mini beast search. There is a history walk, which I believe is being delivered by a friend of the show, Noreen Iqbal, who is doing a project around Bordown Park and restoring Bordown Park somewhat. There'll be a litter pick, which will go along the bank of the river, but also a bit of a tidy up as well. There's going to be some natural and nature arts and crafts, and there will be some face painting and some storytelling. So there's plenty for different people to get involved with. And I guess, Adam, it's really important right now for us to think about conserving water, protecting our natural environment, and thinking very specifically about waterways. Now, Erin and I were at the Inspire FM presenters dinner on Wednesday night, on the day of the solar eclipse, and we took some people around Stockwood Park as a night walk, and speaking as we did about nature, talking about the history of Luton and how Luton came to be. The river was here a long, long time ago, and the state of the river, and when we think about the dryness and the drought that we've had in the UK, and we've had several hundreds, it must be several, maybe approaching 100 wildfires across Europe now. This stuff is happening, and unfortunately is going to continue to happen. So actually it is really important that we learn about our rivers and our waterways. Is that not correct, Adam?
2: I absolutely agree, yeah. It is honestly slightly scary going into a summer like this. We can say, oh, these are unprecedented temperatures for unprecedented amount of times, but we know that through climate change it's going to be like this, and it's going to get worse. And it's I think it's really important to get the word out about how important these resources are. I don't like using to be extracted from, which exactly what got us in this problem in the first place. But yeah, I think that the more we can show people how precious these chalk streams are, and all other habitats too, hopefully we can affect change. But ultimately, we need to reduce our water usage across the board. And with current infrastructure. I know that there's plans for certain things to change, but we are going to see dry riverbeds more and more often, unless we do something really quite soon. I mean, ideally 10 years ago, you know, but we are where we are. Really, it's through building community around events like this really helps us bring people together and start talking about what we can do to combat this. But yeah, it's a sorry sight when you walk along the river and there's nothing in it. But river ecosystems are kind of resilient. they do bounce back once the water's back in, but it can take time. And yeah, this is a particularly long drought period, so it's not a great position to be in.
0: You gave a really important point there, which was that river ecosystems do bounce back really quickly, and that is one of the wonders of the fact that, you know, you have the land, you have the water, you have the sun, and if you keep things clean and if you keep things flowing, and then we are actually going to have much healthier rivers. And when we have much healthier rivers, that the ecology of the river not only serves the river and the habitat in the river, it's actually good for everybody. And there are a number of things that we can do to prevent toxins or damage, toxins going into the river or damaging the river, both proactively and through our secondhand actions. And there's a bunch of things that we need to do. That's not necessarily a topic for today, but I think the wonderful thing about the fun day is that you're having fun by the river.
1: Yeah, exactly.
0: And you're there with your family and your friends, and you're in Wardown Park, and you don't have to be at the fun day all the time. Come along for 20 minutes or 30 minutes or an hour, and then, you know, go for another walk. If you've got your bike or your scooter, go and use it. If you want to go to the playground, go to the playground. If you want to go to the food truck, if you want to go to the museum, do all of those things. But the fact that you've organized this so that you're there from 2 o'clock to 6 o'clock, you only need to pop in for an hour, and then you can carry on doing what you want to do. And it's a fantastic opportunity to go to, you know, one of our green flag parks and be involved in something that doesn't happen every day. But the whole point of the park is that park would not be there if it wasn't for the River Lee. And without getting too much on my high horse about this, although I do like it up there now and again, it is important for us to actually focus on the essence of why Wardown Park is there. And if we don't pay attention to the river, we are the ones that lose out. That's the end of that broadcasting.
1: Someone should quote
0: from
1: that.
0: Me. Yes, absolutely. We are recording it. Yes. So, you know, I think somebody will be making a reel out of that sometime soon. Thank you, Yacoub. So yes, that's really important. Adam, where did the thinking behind having a fun day come from?
2: So, like I say, we had our first one last year, and I think it was just really from, we are all working hard behind the scenes as the Luton Lee Catchment Partnership, but we didn't really have any sort of outward public face. And while we're all out doing this work, like, we want to get local volunteers involved, and we want to make connections with community groups that might want to be involved in some way, or in some way we can help them, or vice versa. Like, it makes sense to do a bit of outreach. But I mean, you put it right. It is ultimately about having fun. The river is fun. I know that I've just mentioned loads of really serious issues, but, like, ultimately we have an amazing place to be. I'm happy whenever I'm walking down by a river, and I think that just letting people come to experience it in a different way, or think about it in a different way through some of these crafty activities, particularly for kids, it's I'm biased because I've spent my professional life working with rivers, but I think rivers are fantastic and everyone should get out and look at them more. So really that's the ultimate point, is come down and look at this wonderful habitat and the nature that we've got in Luton, and have a good time while doing it. That's the main message.
0: Adam, hear. I completely agree with you. So, ladies and gentlemen, on Tuesday the 18th of August, which is next Tuesday, come down to the bandstand part of Luton. So basically, if you're stood at the playground, there you go, and you face away from the playground, looking into the park, you will see the bandstand, and we will start
3: there.
0: This
3: program will continue after the break.
0: We're going to go for a break. We'll see you soon.
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0: Good afternoon and welcome back to The Nature Show with me, your host Rahid Salam, and my wonderful co-host and sidekick, Mr. Aaron Matthew.
1: That's me.
0: That's him. Apologies, my countdown on my screen went a bit wobbly, and so I didn't quite catch my countdown because we had Adam on the screen, so apologies if that was a little bit, if I got caught out by the break coming there. I'm just going to reiterate, as I said previously, on Tuesday the 18th of August, which is next Tuesday, there is a Rivoli Fun Day. It's free to come and enjoy. There will be some history walks. There will be a bit of tidying up doing, a little bit of river fly monitoring. You can do some art, some craft, get your face painted, and speak to the experts about the river and some of the work that Aaron and I will also be doing, as we have formed a new community group called the Friends of Rivoli Luton. You'll hear a little bit more here and there. So that's something for you all to do next week, Tuesday, between 2 o'clock and 6 o'clock at the bandstand in Wardown Park. And it's a good way to come and hang out and have a chat for an hour or so. Great. Aaron, what's been going on this week? Although we were...
1: Yeah, I was going to say, like you mentioned...
0: at the Inspire FM Presenters Dinner, which was really lovely.
1: A lovely evening. We got to see the solar eclipse and we even let her walk.
0: We did, yeah. It was so lovely. And I just want to give a shout out to all of the Inspire FM team who, for me, are without a doubt the best community-based organisation in Luton. And I'm not just saying that because, you know, we work for free. We get well taken care of. I had a couple of samosas today when I walked into the studio.
1: I was going to say.
0: You can get a couple as you leave.
1: I'm looking forward to it. And yeah, like you said about the event, it was lovely. It was a lovely community vibe. People brought their families. And we were also well fed. You mentioned samosas. There was a lovely spread of food.
0: It was more, yes, absolutely. I'm just talking about samosas today. But yeah, yeah. Yeah, so the Inspire FM team do a wonderful job. So thanks to all the team who are in the studio.

0: You today, led by Tariq and Mo and others, very well, of course, alhamdulillah. But a really nice, wholesome evening, watching the eclipse go down and just walking through Stockwood Park and ducking under those bats that were flying around above
1: yes,
0: our head.
1: We had a lovely evening and good weather for bats. So bats are quite selective, as we may have spoken about before, and only really fly out in good weather. A nice warm evening with not a strong breeze and they're outside. But I want to remind the audience, bats are your friends. They're here to get rid of all the insects flying around your house and your garden.
0: Indeed, indeed, indeed. Not only just a superhero in... where does Batman live again?
1: Gotham.
0: What a silly name.
1: Gotham, it's a real place.
0: Is it a real place?
1: Yeah.
0: No way.
1: Somewhere in Nottinghamshire, there's Gotham.
0: Oh, yes, of course. I thought you were going to say in New York somewhere.
1: I mean, no clue.
0: But no clue. Okay, so we're going to continue talking about water a little bit. And I mentioned it earlier on. We are now into our fifth heat wave of the summer. And now people keep going on about 1976. Now, I was alive in 1976. And I can see my... I can't see, but I can imagine my my wider Inspire FM team rolling their eyes sat in the office there. But Mo and I were probably around in 1976. I was. He probably was as well. I was either 4.5, 5, something like that. Now, I do actually vividly remember a couple of summers. I can't remember if it was 1976, but being actually quite hot. But the really interesting thing about this one is that we are continually peaking, you know, around 35 degrees plus, and that is really, really hot. And that's how that's had a severe impact on the waterways that we've got here in the UK. What's that doing to wildlife? What's that doing to habitats?
1: So like Adam mentioned earlier on, he talked about some of the, you know, small insects you may find in a river. Now, some animals that can, I don't know, fly or walk on land may be able to get away when their riverbed dries up, but some are completely lost. Now, the scary thing is for fish particularly, as the water heats up, it effectively increases their metabolism, so they need more air to breathe in, but that heat in the water means there's less oxygen, so they can actually begin to suffocate, which is terrifying. And we're beginning to see that across rivers in the country where these fish are almost coming up just floating dead and nothing's eating them. It's just because there's no more oxygen left in the river.
0: And that's a really shocking fact. Now, of course, we are quite lucky here in Luton because there are a few tree-lined trees, although... tree-lined roads, rather, although there were a couple that were being trimmed, given a bit of a haircut, as I saw today at the top of Stockingstone Road. Sometimes that's done for environmental reasons. In fact, always done for environmental reasons. I should imagine so, anyway.
1: As well as safety, too.
0: Yes, absolutely. Safety for everyone, including the safety for the trees.
1: Yes.
0: Now, the important thing is that we, as Aaron just said, we can get away from it, but river life... pond life can't, and that actually is really scary. That's actually a really scary vision to think of suffocating because there isn't enough
1: yes.
0: oxygen or quality of oxygen in the water. So that actually is quite devastating. And you and I, who now run river litter picks, or we'll certainly be doing that from September. We're just having a little break over the summer because it is actually just far too hot and far too tricky to do that. But once we can do that, that is actually is an essential part of connecting people with the river, rather than people just doing the sorts of things that they shouldn't do, either directly or indirectly. Now, you and I both know, and other people also will know, that we're sometimes not the most considerate of species, and we drop stuff all over the place. But the problem is that when you drop something and it ends up in the river, there's nowhere for it to go except for hurting the river life, or flowing down and causing blockages.
1: This is it.
0: Or just polluting the actual quality of the river. And that's scandalous, quite frankly.
1: Or scary enough, these things, maybe not necessarily in the Lee, but further down into, you know, the Thames maybe, if you're polluting
0: yes.
1: there, it can get all the way out into the ocean, and that can be a big issue for sea life. And it's scary to think, you know, it might be one item you've thrown away, but these things kind of amass as they get all the way further out to sea in these giant patches, which are just, quite frankly, dangerous.
0: Indeed, you're quite right. It is very dangerous. So I want to talk about something a little bit down the road, but not necessarily too far away from us. And I know we're here in Luton, and I don't want to get on too much about talking about other areas, but it is actually worth reflecting a little bit on what's happening in London, which is just down the road from us. And in fact, the River Lea that we're always harping on about does actually go down directly to the River Lea. And so we should have a think and a chat about that. So Aaron and I are just looking at the Mayor of London's cleaning up London's waterways, which you just landed on your phone.
1: I see, right.
0: And so the Mayor of London actually this year has just pulled together a Mayor's Clean Rivers and Waterways Plan, which is really important because, as I said, directly or indirectly, wherever you are in the UK, you have an ability, and dare I say it, as people of the books or people of the book, rather, we have an obligation to take care of the sanctity of the earth that we've been given. Now, if we are, you know, directly or indirectly polluting it, or preventing good access to the river, or directly or indirectly hurting the species that live in or by the river, then we're having a net negative effect. And I haven't even begun to talk about climate change, because, ladies and gentlemen, all these cars that we are constantly driving, it's the plastic from our tires, which actually is one of the biggest pollutants that actually ends up getting washed into the river, because we've got pretty good drainage systems in the UK, and I know we haven't had any rain for a few months, but every time you go on a motorway or any time you go on a road and you see, you know, a tire by the side of the road because it's, you know, somebody's had an accident or somebody's changed a tire and not taken it with them or whatever else has happened, there is an invisible amount of rubber that comes off your tires, and that gets washed into the rivers, and that actually is one of the biggest pollutants in the river. So we need to really think about our own attitudes and behaviors and how we have single-handedly made our climate hotter and caused problems for our rivers, our canals, our wetlands, our ponds, and we don't have anywhere else to look. Now, obviously, we are where we are, but it's really fantastic to know that various organisations and people are being quite ambitious. So I'm just going to go through some of these ambitions. So one of the ambitions of having cleaner and richer wildlife by taking care of your waterways means we as people are connected much better to nature, which is really, really important. And I just want to ask you, Aaron, about a couple of things. So the first thing is more habitats and better habitats for wildlife. That's the first thing. But the second thing is giving due consideration to cleaner waterways and having better access to those waterways, so that we can enjoy them. Aaron, some thoughts on both of those, please.
1: Definitely. I think it's an area we need to touch on about access to these clean waterways, because we talk about our rivers, our streams, our lakes, but ultimately this is the same water that is then filtered to become reservoirs, and that's our drinking water. Now, there hasn't been a reservoir built in this country since 1992. I don't want to get political, but it's definitely something we're in dire need of in this period of drought. But I want our audience and any listeners to kind of consider that. As we talk about water, it's not separate from our own. It is the same water we all need to survive. So fundamentally, if caring for the river seems far away, think of it as caring for your own drinking water, which we are in desperate need of in this period of drought. And on top of that, you talked about more habitats. And again, I think for our listeners, it may sound a bit far away. And, you know, what does that have to do with how we manage water? This is a far off thought at the moment, as, you know, we've had five consecutive heat waves. But you know, we could see heavy rainfall in a month or so, and that leads to flooding. Now, our paved over roads, our concrete is not well equipped to handle this, but nature and God Almighty has already provided a solution in floodplains, in these areas that have transient ponds and streams that are better equipped at dealing with this abundance of groundwater and absorbing it. And that is a natural and almost fundamentally cheaper buffer for an issue we have in our lack of wisdom and in God's great wisdom.
0: It's really amazing, Aaron, actually, because we come across nature and wildlife and habitats every day. And I'm going to mention a few of them. Emojis. We use emojis on our phone.
1: Yep.
0: And we use emojis of either leaves or trees or a duck or a bird or whatever. So we have the or a squirrel or whatever. We have these emojis on our digital devices all the time. We have them in films or songs or the general media per se. You know, we do have these things, and you know, we were just talking about superheroes. We were talking about the Batman,
1: yes,
0: for example. So we've got that as well. And then, of course, food. We all love our food.
1: That's right.
0: And when we think about our food and we think about our own food chain, our own food chain is inextricably linked to farmland and waterways. But the problem is that we have actually become so disconnected from the reality of connecting with that in and of itself that we are not thinking directly about how we're harming waterways, and we're not thinking indirectly about how our actions are harming waterways. So, for example, I gave the example of cars. Now, yes, I am a car driver, so I'm also part of the problem. But when I see the number of cars number of households where there's 2, 3, 4 cars, you've got double parking, you've got parking on the, you've got parking on the curbs, you've got parking in double yellow lines, in box junctions, all over the place. And I know that there is an essential aspect of us being vehicle users. I absolutely understand that. But there is also this unknown or unchecked, rather, knock-on effect of having cars as pollutants that are directly affecting our waterways. And I think that's just incredible that it appears to me that we are not learning lessons as well as we could have learned them.
1: Exactly. I have to agree with you in a lot of elements and aspects of life. And I'm really happy you touched on food, as I don't want to harp on about the heat wave, but it is hot outside, as all our listeners will know. Now, this has a direct impact on our food. We talked about wildfires and, you know, extreme heat and drought. That actively affects farmers' harvest and crops. So this could lead to food, again, not to scare our viewers, but this is the quite scary reality, almost seems like some sort of strange sci-fi movie at times, could lead to A, wildfires where there are crops growing, B, also just lower harvest, which raises the price of food. And as we know, as listeners and as people just trying to get by, we're already in the cost of living crisis. Climate change can affect our pockets directly, can affect our stomachs and everything. It's this cycle that you spoke about that we're often disconnected from, but it has a broad impact. And I'd hate to see in the coming years or even later this year to see these prices spike as a town, as a community. This is something we can't afford. And I think the solution is creating a more resilient environment. And that's going back to the original design, God's greatest.
0: Yeah, absolutely. You're absolutely right. You're absolutely right. I'm just going to pop along to the Mayor of London's plan to deliver. And interestingly enough, he's got 10 strategic locations. And thank you very much, Adam Asquith, who was telling us about the River Wandle. The Wandle catchment is one of the 10 strategic locations. For the Mayor of London. Look, we're not going to go into it because we live in Luton here, not in London, but we are going to talk a little bit about strategically. And I just want to think about what listeners might think about this. So one of these things that the Mayor of London's team is going to look at is London becoming a more swimmable city. Now, the quality of waterways and rivers and what have you in the UK is and seas is not good, and I for one would definitely not swim in them, irrespective of the strength of my swimming. I just would not do it. But wouldn't it be wonderful? I mean, if rivers were more swimmable, because there's a couple of issues going on here. First of all, our summers are going to get hotter and longer, and slightly more unpredictable, and it's very sad and it's very unfortunate, but a number of people have yet again this summer lost their lives. So if our towns and cities were more swimmable and the quality of water would be better, then surely that could be an activity that people could do and enjoy safely. And it would be a good thing, no?
1: Precisely. I mean, I agree. London has seen an increase in use in their Lidos all around the city. These open outdoor swimming pools. Now, it almost seems, again, fictional to say that you could do that in your local river, but that is a reality for some people in cleaner waterways. Now, this is a bit further out from London, but I did want to touch on it as it talks about the issue of, you know, polluted rivers and what happens when you actually swim in them. In 2024, we had the Olympics in Paris. And famously, a lot of swimmers in the Seine were getting sick. And they had to cancel it on particular days. And a lot of money went into, you know, upgrading their drainage system almost very quickly overnight. And I think it's an issue London also shares in the wider UK. Our drainage systems are losing water in time when we can't afford to do that. And also having that level of pollutants in the water means we can't swim without fear of getting ill.
0: It's fascinating you said that, because that's actually the next one on the mayor of, on the mayor or mayor's plan to deliver, and that is that is sewage and sewage pollution.
1: Yes.
0: Now, we all live in houses, and we probably all have showers, baths, and washing machines, and maybe dishwashers as well, and other appliances. The interesting thing is that there is a very specific link between the water that comes in and the water that goes out.
1: Precisely.
0: And there are certain ways in which water comes in and water goes out, whether that's use from the tap, use from the toilet, or use from the bathroom, and use from your electrical appliance. Now, all of these need to be treated and tolerated and run efficiently. And when there is much less water, that means it becomes even more problematic. I've just thought of something else, actually, Aaron.
1: Yes.
0: There have been lots of wildfires.
1: That's right.
0: All over Europe, and there have been at least three or four that I can think of in the UK, and the closest one being just up in Milton Keynes, I believe. I know there was a fire yesterday in Sussex as well. When these fires need to be put out, they're put out by water.
1: That's right, yes.
0: And so we've got hundreds and thousands of firemen and firewomen out there doing a really, really essential and also dangerous job.
1: Yes.
0: Using water when there is drought. Isn't that bizarre?
1: It is. And it's strange to think about that drought and that increased heat requires a greater water consumption to then deal with the heat and the fires the drought creates.
0: Yes.
1: And it's even stranger to think in a hose pipe ban, which we're soon approaching if we continue with this drought, that same kind of hose pipe water needs to come out at a greater rate to put out the fires this heat is creating.
0: Indeed. This is all very odd and bizarre. I'm just going to talk about two more of these things. Now, I'm not going to talk too much about nature and habitats, because we do that a lot and we've already touched upon that. But one thing I do want to touch upon is access. Now, the River Lea in Luton starts up at Five Springs in Marsh Farm, and it runs all the way down past towards the bottom of Marsh Farm, and then goes underneath is it called Brownmingham Road? I'm not sure if it is called Brownmingham Road. Basically where the McDonald's is at Marsh the roundabout. Road. It's Marsh Road, and it goes underneath there, and then it goes past through Lucy. So there are at least five or six, in fact probably 10 different access points where you can see the river, you can go over it at a bridge, or you can just see it and you can enjoy it there. Now, I know that the river doesn't run freely at all parts, and that's because it has been we as humans, we have blocked it off, or we have renavigated it into different parts, because essentially we've got houses and we've got roads and we've got buildings, and so it has actually had to be moved from where it was originally. But the interesting thing is, if you take that bit of the river and then go over past Lucy, go over Old Bedford Road, then you've got Riverside, and you've got where Barnfield College is. There are so many spaces and places where you see the river, but I wonder whether or not we actually stop and understand and are able to navigate it, because really access points are quite poor, or maybe the signage is quite poor and we haven't quite understood that. And I know that that's one of our aims with the Friends of Rivoli Luton group that we've created. But how important is it to have better access and better signage? Because this is your area of expertise, one of your many.
1: Thank you. I mean, I would say it's about awareness. We spoke about the Rivoli Fun Day, and it's about raising awareness for what's around us. If we, again, I want to go back to the famous quote of David Attenborough, people won't protect what they don't know about.
0: Yeah.
1: I may be paraphrasing there, but the idea is that if there's not awareness, there's no fundamental understanding, and the river is often easy to miss. We have walked the length of the Lee through the town, and a lot of areas can be overgrown. So without proper signage, you're not sure where you're actually passing and if it is significant. And we've spoken about quite frequently throughout the show that the Lee has been the lifeblood of Luton. Our industrial era, our agricultural era, it would not be possible without the river. And most towns are built on rivers simply for that fact that it's pivotal to survival and growth in industrialization. So I think knowing A, the historical significance and the environmental significance, knowing that we sit on a habitat rarer than tropical rainforest, and just how impressive it could be. You know, there's anglers who will fish in the Lee maybe further downstream, but still, it's knowing that it actually is, well, beneficial to us as people, to the town fundamentally, historically, and the environment as a whole.
0: Absolutely. Absolutely. Could not have said that better myself. Wouldn't have even tried. Just talking about the Mayor of London's strategic plan for waterways and the river, one of the strategic locations is actually the Upper Lee Valley, which the River Lee flows into when it gets to London. So we actually are both strategically and metaphorically and physically linked to London and the Thames River there. Ladies and gentlemen, next Tuesday, just giving this one final plug, next Tuesday, the 18th of August, between 2 o'clock and 4 o'clock, 2 o'clock and 6 o'clock, come along to Wardown Park and be part of the Rivoli Fun Day. Go on a walk, understand the history, do some art, understand what lives in the river, help clean the river, and enjoy some time with your friends and family. Aaron and I think will be there.
1: That's right.
0: And yes, and lots of other people will be there as well. Thank you so much for listening to Aaron and I talk about the Nature Show. Next week, in the blessed month of Rabi al-Awwal, we will be getting a little bit religious on this. Take care. Assalamu alaikum wa rahmatullahi wa barakatuh.
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0: Assalamu alaikum wa rahmatullahi wa barakatuh. A'udhu billahi minash shaitanir rajim. Bismillahir rahmanir rahim. All praise and thanks be to Allah subhanahu wa ta'ala who has allowed us, alhamdulillah, to record another session. And I hope that all our previous sessions, our today's sessions and our coming session, inshallah, will be a benefit to you. Please, you know, continue to remember us in your du'as. We have Mufti Rehan and Mufti Salman here on the Ask Imam Show. Assalamu alaikum wa rahmatullahi wa barakatuh.
1: Wa alaikum
0: salam. So we have been covering, on our previous show, we have covered common sort of questions and misconceptions when it comes to wudu. For instance, our sisters that put nail polish, you know, is their wudu acceptable? And what are the solutions around it? So alhamdulillah, we have covered that in there. If there is some sort of minor impurity on your body while you're doing wudu, is your wudu accepted? You know, all those kind of aspects, inshallah, we have covered. We also covered the certain steps. And when we're talking about water and not wasting water, alhamdulillah, Mufti Salman mentioned when we are washing and we're doing wudu, we're supposed to do one part of wudu three times. So, you know, like gargling your mouth, you do three times. Your nose, you do three times. Your face, three times. You know, similarly, he gave the example of when you're washing your arm, you know, you should try and not waste water, not be excessive. So let's say you're washing your arm three times, but for some reason you think, no, actually I'll do it five times. You know, I want to, you know, polish my hand extra bright. Well, that's excessive. You know, you're also wasting water. So we should all be mindful. You know, let's stick to what is actually required. So moving on into the topic of wudu still, what should you say before beginning wudu?
1: So what should a person say before they begin wudu? Now, again, very simple, straightforward answer. And this answer, again, is according to both Hanafi and Shafi'i method. So those brothers who follow any of those method, they can take this answer on board, inshallah. So according to both Hanafi and Shafi'i method, when a person sits down before wudu, the sunnah would be to simply recite Bismillahir Rahmanir Rahim. Some narrations do say that instead of Bismillahir Rahmanir Rahim, a person can recite Bismillah walhamdulillah. Whichever one a person decides to choose, completely fine. But whichever one they do choose, the sunnah will be fulfilled. So again, this is before they begin begin the wudu. They recite Bismillahir Rahmanir Rahim. There are many times, again, even myself, even when it comes to eating as well, you get so excited, let's just say for wudu, a person gets so excited to perform wudu, his face, he remembers, you know what, I forgot to recite Bismillahir Rahmanir Rahim. Now again, there's leniency given here. The scholars mentioned that at whatever point a person remembers that he forgot to recite the dua, then he can just recite it at that point.
0: Wow.
1: So when he's washing his face, he remembers at that point. He can just recite Bismillahir Rahmanir Rahim or Bismillah alhamdulillah, and the sunnah will still be fulfilled. He will still gain the reward. Of course, the reward will be slightly less compared to someone who's recited it from the beginning.
0: Yeah.
1: But at the end of the day, you know, he still fulfilled that sunnah.
0: Yeah.
1: So that's according to both the Hanafi and Shafi'i method. The two du'as, either Bismillahir Rahmanir Rahim or Bismillahi walhamdulillah.
0: And that is why it is so important, right? To have that mindset.
1: Of course.
0: You know, when you're going, like you say, you give the example of, you know, if you're going to meet, you know, a high dignitary, you prepare yourself, right?
1: Yeah.
0: Similarly, going for wudu, you prepare yourself. You know, okay, I'm going to do wudu. You know, I'm going to meet the King of Kings. So, you know, I will start with Bismillah, you know. So just start with Bismillah ar-Rahman ar-Rahim. But what is the actual meaning of Bismillah? Is there like, is there a deeper meaning to it?
2: SubhanAllah. What a question. And I always do say from the beginning of our discussions on this wudu topic that I love the why questions, because they're the ones which... I think it, you know, everyone knows that, okay, or, you know, loads of people may already know that, you know, you're meant to say Bismillah before doing anything. But do we really know why we say it? Now, firstly, the meaning of Bismillah is with the name of Allah. Why do we say it? It's because we need to acknowledge that whatever we do, we are asking or doing it only and solely through the will of Allah subhanahu wa ta'ala, through the help of Allah subhanahu wa ta'ala. That, you know, even if it comes to walking to a door or even lifting up a piece of paper, everything is done only with the help of Allah subhanahu wa ta'ala. And that is why, you know, when you're in salah, every single rak'ah, every single unit of prayer that you pray, you say in Surah Fatiha that إِيَّاكَ نَعْبُدُ وَإِيَّاكَ نَسْتَعِينَ, that, O Allah, you alone do we worship and you alone do we seek help. Because again, nothing is, we are not able to do anything by our own self.
0: Absolutely.
2: All through the help of Allah subhanahu wa ta'ala. And, you know, the importance of, you know, Mufti Rehan mentioned that, you know, you should say Bismillah before doing your wudu. The importance of that is mentioned in a hadith in Jami' al-Tirmidhi, another very, very famous hadith collection, in which Nabi sallallahu alayhi wa sallam says that لا وضوء لمن لم يذكر اسم الله عليه, that there is no wudu for the person who does not say Allah subhanahu wa ta'ala's name over it. Now, what does that mean? That there's no wudu for, you know, a person who doesn't say Bismillah, basically. Now, the scholars explain that it does not mean that the wudu is invalid. It means that when Nabi sallallahu alayhi wa sallam says that there's no wudu, it means that this wudu is incomplete, that it is not a perfect wudu. You know, you could have had a perfect wudu. You could have had a wudu which, you know, is completely according to the sunnah and, you know, you're going to get maximum benefit from it. However, because you've missed out this sunnah of saying Bismillah, now this action is kind of incomplete. In the same way that, you know, when we pray our Fard Salah, for example, you know, let's just look at Fajr Salah. You know, when we pray our 2 rakats, Fard, Fajr Salah, if you were just to pray that 2 rakats, then our salah, yes, we have done it. We've done the obligatory actions that we have to do. But it's incomplete without praying the 2 rakat sunnah beforehand. We'd rather, you know, whenever we, our teachers always say this, that, you know, whenever we present anything to Allah subhanahu wa ta'ala, any action to Him, we should try to present it in the best of manners.
0: Absolutely.
2: And Allah subhanahu wa ta'ala will reciprocate that. And another wisdom behind saying Bismillah is that it protects a person from the influence of shaitan. You know, whilst a person is doing wudu, you know, maybe there's some distractions that they may get. But by saying Bismillah at the beginning, you know, you're protected from the whispers from shaitan. And it transforms what can be an ordinary action into an action which, you know, can maybe get you into Jannat al-Firdaus.
0: Absolutely, absolutely. So, you know, you talked about distractions, you know. You know, should we avoid distractions in wudu? And obviously, you know, yes, we should avoid distractions. But, you know, like, means...
2: So, of course, like you mentioned, yes, of course, when it comes to distractions, we must try to avoid it as much as possible. However, I do want to make the clarification that, you know, if a person does talk or, you know, does get distracted while they are doing wudu, their wudu, it does not invalidate the wudu. So I think that's worthy point of mentioning that it doesn't invalidate the wudu. But a person must try their best to not talk about they're doing wudu. Their wudu. For example, even our teachers, while they were doing their wudu, you know, a student, they might want to ask, you know, a question regarding the lesson. Because, you know, our teachers are always busy. They're always like, you know, walking from lesson to lesson. You know, the only chance we may get to talk to them is when they're doing their wudu. But, you know, our teachers, you'd see, you know, the way they do their wudu is very slowly, very precise, and they're getting everything covered. They wouldn't talk to anyone. Even if it's something which isn't necessarily worldly matters, they wouldn't talk to anyone. And, like, you know, Mufti Rehan and yourself, Sabir Bhai, mentioned, but how when you're doing your wudu, how can you be talking to someone else when you should really be preparing to go stand in front of Allah subhanahu wa ta'ala? But, you know, that being said, naturally a person does drift off. Naturally, it does happen. Some days, you know, you may drift off and you can get distracted, even if it's in your own mind. So that is why there are supplications which... we have found in the scholars have found in the ahadith which are advised to basically say whilst you're actually doing your wudu. For example, in Jami'at, but just before that, I'd like to mention an ahadith which shows the virtue of these supplications.
0: Yeah.
2: So in Jami'at Tirmidhi, another very famous hadith compilation, it's mentioned that if a person does his wudu, thereafter completing the wudu, he says the shahada. So ashhadu an la ilaha illallah wahdahu la sharika lah. وَأَشْهَدُ أَنَّ مُحَمَّدًا عَبْدُهُ وَرَسُولُهُ. And then he says, اللَّهُمَّ جَعَلْنِي مِنَ التَّوَّابِينَ وَجَعَلْنِي مِنَ الْمُتَطَهِّرِينَ. That, O Allah, make me from those who are from the repentance, those who repent to you, the tawwabin, and make me from the mutatahirin, those who purify themselves. Then the reward for this person is that all of the 8 gates of Jannah will be opened to him.
0: SubhanAllah.
2: And he can enter through whatever gate he wishes.
0: Wow.
2: Just for saying this dua at the end of your wudu. Such a, come on, it's the shahada, and you know, we have to memorize a bit of Arabic, but it's a very short phrase. Allahumma ja'alni min at-tawwabin وجعلني من المتطهرين, and all of the gates of Jannah are open for you.
0: Wow.
2: This is the, you know, like we mentioned in our previous session, all the incentives that Allah subhanahu wa ta'ala gives to us. He never gives an action for us to do without giving us an
1: incentive.
0: Yeah.
1: Sort of reward.
2: Yes.
1: Even though Allah subhanahu wa ta'ala does not need to, of course.
0: Absolutely. Yes. Absolutely. That is, honestly, that, you know, that's baffling.
2: Yes.
0: Baffling. And it's just like certain acts, if you, you know, just adopt it in your life, you know, just make it part of, you know, your everyday doing. You know, like you start off by learning, you know, as kids, you're taught the dua before you enter the toilet, the dua of leaving the toilet. You know, when you leave the house, you're the dua for leaving the house, you know, the dua for entering. You get to a stage where it just, you don't even think about it. You're literally, you're already that way, you know. You get to the door, you're putting on your shoes, straight, you know, the dua has started, you know, and it becomes part of who you are. Imagine how easy it can be for us, and you know, inshallah, for all those gates of Jannah to be open for all of us, inshallah. Mm-hmm. So, yeah.
2: Just to even carry on that point, sorry, Brian. In addition to this dua, after wudu, the scholars, they mention duas that should be recited in the wudu as well.
0: Okay.
2: Okay, so while you are washing your hands, for example, there are duas which should be read. Now, there are three, while I was doing the research for this question, there were three groups of scholars. So this first group of scholars in Hashim ibn al-Abidin, it's mentioned that before washing every single limb, you should say Bismillah. You should say Bismillah al-Azim walhamdulillah ala deen al-Islam. That in the name of Allah, the Magnificent, and all praise belongs to Allah subhanahu wa ta'ala for the religion of Islam. So when you're washing your hands, Bismillah al-Azim, walhamdulillah ala deen al-Islam, then when you're washing your mouth, your nose, before every single limb, you should say this dua. And, you know, great, great reward is mentioned in regards to the person who says this dua for every single limb. Now the second group of scholars, they have multiple duas that they have found throughout the many ahadith. And they have mentioned that, you know, whilst a person is, this is the second group, that whilst a person is washing their right hand, they should say, Allahumma a'tini kitabi biyamini wa hasibini hisaban yasira. That, oh Allah, give me my book in my right hand and take account of me with a hisaban yasira, an easy reckoning.
0: Wow.
2: Now, you know, on the day of Qiyamah, you know, imagine everyone is every man for themselves.
0: Absolutely.
2: On that day, everyone's going to be so filled with fear. And you know, when the books are being handed out, you know, you will see people who are being given their books in their left hand, and you will see the amount of fear that they have, you know, the amount of torment that they are going through because they've been given their book in their left hand. Now, that is why it's so important to make this dua, that when we are washing our right hand, that, oh Allah, give me my book in my right hand.
0: Absolutely.
2: Because in contrast to, you know, seeing those people who get their book in the left hand, you will also see people who are given their book in their right hand.
0: Yeah.
2: And you know, you see how elated they are, how happy they are.
0: Yeah.
2: You know, all this stress now, all this weight has been lifted off their shoulders, basically. And likewise, the scholars mentioned that when you're washing your left hand, you should say, Allahumma la tu'tini kitabi bi shimali wa la min wara'i dhahri. That, oh Allah, do not give me my book in my left hand, or do not give me my book from behind me.
0: Wow.
2: Okay. So even if we do not or cannot memorize the Arabic, then I think that at least we should try to think of the English, the meaning, whilst we are doing it.
0: Yeah.
2: And then obviously we make intention that, you know, inshallah, if we can listen back to this recording, that, you know, I'll memorize the Arabic through that.
0: Yeah.
2: But at least from today, something that we can do is that we can at least keep this meaning, the meaning of these supplications, whilst we are doing our wudu.
0: Absolutely.
2: And this is something which, you know, we're not normally taught, okay? We're not normally taught about this. From, you know, for example, even for myself, only recently I found out about these du'as, these supplications, which should be recited within the actual wudu, okay? And now moving on to the mouth. When you're washing your mouth, you should say that Allahumma anni ala tilawati al-Qur'an. That, oh Allah, help me to recite the Qur'an. Wa dhikrika wa shukrika wa husna ibadatik. And allow me to remember you and thank you and worship you in the best of manners. And I think this is a beautiful dua as well, in the sense that, you know, you're asking Allah subhanahu wa ta'ala to help you or give you the ability to remember Him more.
0: Absolutely.
2: Because, you know, at the end of the day, the more you remember Allah subhanahu wa ta'ala, the more benefit you get for yourself in this world and the hereafter. Now, while washing the nose, another beautiful, beautiful supplication. Allahumma arihni ra'ihat al-jannah wa la turihni ra'ihat al-nar. That, oh Allah, allow me to smell the fragrance of Jannah.
0: Oh.
2: And do not let me experience the smell of the fire. And what a beautiful, beautiful supplication. That imagine every single time you're doing your wudu. You know, some people, they have to do their wudu 5 times a day.
0: Yeah.
2: And 5 times a day, you're asking, Oh Allah, let me smell Jannah.
0: Yeah.
2: Let me smell Jannah. Do not let me even, you know, smell the... Forget about even thinking about entering it. Do not let me even smell the fire of Jahannam. And while washing the face, the scholars mentioned that say, Allahumma bayyidh wajhi yawma tabiyaddu wujuhun wa taswaddu wujuh. That, oh Allah, make my face white. Make my face bright on the day when some faces will be made white and other faces will be made black. Now, what does this mean? It's because on the day of Qiyamah, again, it's a day in which there will be complete darkness. There will be a stage on, you know, obviously there are different phases that occur on the day of Qiyamah. And there will be a stage where there is complete darkness.
0: Yeah.
2: And the only light that we have is actually, and we've mentioned in a previous discussion, the only light that you will have is for the true believers, that their limbs, which they did wudu with, they will be a light for them on this day. And imagine every single time you're washing your face, you are telling, oh Allah, I'm doing this wudu, yes, because I want to pray my salah, but also so that on the day of Qiyamah, my face can be the thing which guides me.
0: Absolutely.
2: So I know which direction to go to. I know where Jannah is, basically. And moving on, again, the scholars, they mentioned that even when you're doing masa of the head, when you're wiping your head, you should say, Allahumma adhillani tahta dhilli arshik yawma la dhilla illa dhillu arshik. That, oh Allah, shade me under your throne on the day when there is no shade except the shade of your throne.
0: Wow.
2: Again, on the day of Qiyamah, all of these, you know, all of these du'as, you know, there's a theme. And you're asking for the shade of Allah subhanahu wa ta'ala, which, you know, there are so many ahadith mentioned on the virtues, you know, the 7 groups of people who will be under the shade. You know, the sun is only a couple of miles above every a person's head. And, you know, everyone's going to be, again, every man for themselves.
0: Yeah.
2: And here, again, 5 times a day, imagine asking Allah subhanahu wa ta'ala, oh Allah, give me that shade.
1: And one thing, sorry to interrupt, but again, one thing beautiful about these ahadith, again, as Muhammad mentioned, is that every du'a is to do with that body part that a person
0: absolutely
1: is washing.
0: You know, I have been thinking about the same thing.
1: You wipe your hair and you're asking Allah, grant me shade
0: for that
1: part. You wipe, you know, you wash your right hand, Allah, grant me my book of deeds in my right hand. That's one thing quite beautiful regarding these du'as.
0: Yeah.
1: And another thing as well is that knowing, again, as we know, Allah subhanahu wa ta'ala, He's the most giving, the most merciful, He's the most, you know, open to anyone. Now, a person making these du'as 5 times, 5 times a day for, you know, every wudu that he's doing, it's very minimum. It is, you know, it's far-fetched for someone to assume that Allah subhanahu wa ta'ala would not accept
0: a
1: person's du'a when they are making this du'a constantly.
0: Absolutely. And you know, when you think about it, right, it is like, you know, when you're talking about every sensory part of your body, you're making a du'a for that, right?
1: Yeah.
0: And naturally, when you make such a du'a, you naturally, because you're taking the name of Allah subhanahu wa ta'ala, and you're asking Allah subhanahu wa ta'ala, you know, keep me away from smelling the hellfire. Let me smell Jannah, you know. Well, let my face, you know, the light from it guide me. You know, when you're making these du'as, you automatically, subconsciously in your heart accept that nothing happens except by the will of Allah subhanahu wa ta'ala. So automatically, you know, you're kind of strengthening your iman in a way. You're already accepting that Allah subhanahu wa ta'ala has allowed me to smell.
2: Mm-hmm.
0: And you know, it's His mercy that He allows me to smell. But I'll ask Allah subhanahu wa ta'ala from His mercy again, for me not to smell the hellfire. You know, all these little things, you know, like one du'a, if you think about it, it might just be, you know, we say it in, you know, a few seconds, but actually the deeper meaning behind it and the implication it has on our hearts is at a greater level. Alhamdulillah, mashallah, very, very, very good
1: that
0: reminder.
1: Back to, again, the point that Muhammad Sallallahu Alaihi Wasallam mentioned, where that's why it's so, of course, we're not deserving of knowing why we have to do what we do. Ultimately, we do it because Allah told us to do it.
0: That's right.
1: But those certain rulings where, again, we're blessed with knowing why we do them. For example, as Muhammad Sallallahu Alaihi Wasallam is mentioning, why we wash our hand, why we wipe our heads. I think it's really important that, again, for us and those listening as well, that if we understand why we are doing those certain actions, 100% the love for carrying out these actions would only increase.
0: Absolutely. 100%. You know, absolutely.
2: In our maktab and legal reform maktab, we also taught Mufti Abdul Jabbar Sahib, he always does advise that, you know, instead of telling your students, okay, you have to pray your salah, explain to them why we pray our salah. That, you know, Allah has given you these hands, these legs, you know, explain to them, because naturally human instinct is when you know the reason behind something, naturally you'll just do it.
0: Yeah.
2: Or, you know, there's always a wisdom behind it.
0: Absolutely.
2: But just to, you know, coming back to that question, just do a quick recap that the dua for when you're washing your right hand, we've mentioned it about how we want to make dua that Allah subhanahu wa ta'ala gives our book in our right hand. And then when we are washing our left, make dua that Allah subhanahu wa ta'ala does not give it in the book in our left hand. Or when we are washing our mouth, we make dua that Allah subhanahu wa ta'ala allows us to recite the Quran and remember Him. When we are washing our nose, we make dua that Allah subhanahu wa ta'ala allows us to smell the fragrance of Jannah. When we are washing our face, we make dua that Allah subhanahu wa ta'ala does not or brightens our face on the day of Qiyamah. And when we are wiping our head, we make dua that Allah subhanahu wa ta'ala gives us the shade on the day of Qiyamah under His throne. Now, we reach the ears. Now, when we are doing masa of the ears, when we are wiping our ears, the dua, the supplication mentioned by the scholars is that Allahumma ja'alni min alladhina yastami'una al-qawl fayattabi'una ahsana. That, O Allah, make me among those who listen to speech, but also follow the best of it. And I found this one quite amazing as well, because, you know, so many people, we know what's right.
0: Yeah.
2: We hear it. But do we have the tawfiq? Does Allah subhanahu wa ta'ala give us the ability to now act upon it?
0: Yeah.
2: And that is such a big thing. For example, you know, the uncles of the Prophet sallallahu alaihi wasallam, they knew what he was saying was true. They knew he was the final prophet. So they heard good. But did they follow it?
0: Yeah.
2: They did not follow it.
0: True.
2: And that's such a big thing that we have to always make dua for, that, oh Allah, you know, you've given me this knowledge. Oh Allah, give me the tawfiq to act upon it as well. And you know, our teachers, they used to literally cry in front of us while they were giving the dars, the lesson to us, whenever these types of hadith would come about doing amal on your action, what you've learnt on your ilm. You know, they used to literally cry, because, you know, Allah has given them such a responsibility. You know, you know all these hadith, you know all this knowledge, but are you acting upon it? And I think that's a beautiful supplication. Now moving on to, now we're on the final stages of wudu. When you are doing masa of your nape, you know, the back of your neck, the scholars mentioned that you ask Allah subhanahu wa ta'ala for protection from the fire. Allahumma a'tik raqabati minan nar. Oh Allah, free my neck from the fire.
0: Wow.
2: Okay, and when washing your right foot, you ask Allah subhanahu wa ta'ala, Allahumma thabbit qadami ala sirat yawma tazillu al-aqdam. That, oh Allah, keep my feet firm on the sirat on the day when feet slip. Now, you know, on the pul sirat, you know, on the bridge of sirat, such a bridge which is, you know, sharper than a knife, thinner than, you know, a blade of hair. Yeah. On that day, you know, so many people will be falling. You know, it's mentioned that, you know, those who truly believe, they will pass this bridge like lightning, whilst others, they will be falling from this bridge, you know, into the pits of Jahannam. On this day, imagine asking Allah subhanahu wa ta'ala multiple times every single day, oh Allah, make this journey of mine across this bridge, because every single person has to pass it.
0: Yeah.
2: Like, even if you're the best of Muslims, you will have to pass this bridge.
0: Absolutely.
2: It's just the method of how you will pass it.
0: Yeah.
2: That is what, you know, we have to try to make it as easy as possible. But the only way we can do that is by obviously bettering ourselves in this dunya. And when you're washing, just to end off that, when you're washing your left foot, you make dua that Allahumma ja'al dhanbi maghfuran wa sa'yi mashkuran wa tijarati lan tabur. Thou Allah, make my sins forgiven, my effort appreciated, and make it so my trade is never at a loss. Now, I found this quite amazing as well, that, you know, we've always carried a theme about the day of Qiyamah, but look how we end it off saying with a general kind of dua, that, oh Allah, forgive all my sins. Oh Allah, you know, all the efforts that I'm doing to try to become a better person, oh Allah, appreciate those efforts, reward me for those efforts. And the last dua is that, you know, the rizq that I am trying to do, you know, whether that be whatever job I'm trying to do, you know, loads of people, they work hard jobs where they're on their feet all day. Oh Allah, make the basic rizq that I'm getting a form of sustenance for me, of source of beneficial sustenance for me. Now that is the second group of scholars. Inshallah, we will be talking about the third group of scholars soon.
0: So, how long is the third group of scholars?
2: It is. It's not as long.
0: Yeah.
2: But it is. It's like.
1: Okay, there's a bit of detail to
0: it. Yeah. So I think it's good we are covering this, because it is quite relevant, and you know, it's like we all get ready to go for wudu.
2: Mm-hmm.
0: It's time for wudu. You know, we naturally just get up, do wudu, stand, make salah, mm-hmm. right? It just becomes everyday norm. You just get up, you do wudu, and that's it. But I hope you have all learned, as I've learned today, you know, certain duas that we can make to actually make our salah, you know, a lot more beneficial, and our wudu a lot more powerful for us on the day of Qiyamah. This has been the Ask Imam Show. We thank you so much for staying with us. Inshallah, next week we'll be back with, after the break, inshallah, we'll be back. Stay with us. Assalamu alaikum wa rahmatullahi wa barakatuh.
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4: Assalamu alaikum wa rahmatullahi wa barakatuh. 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
1: In Rabi al-Awwal, the month of the Prophet's birth, fasting carries deep spiritual importance because Mondays were cherished by the Messenger of Allah. 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

0: أعوذ بالله من الشيطان الرجيم. بسم الله الرحمن الرحيم. السلام عليكم ورحمة الله وبركاته. And thanks for joining us back on the second part, where we have actually had a very, very interesting session, the first part, where Mufti Salman was actually telling us about certain du'as that we can actually recite whilst we are performing wudu. And that means every part of wudu, we can recite certain du'as. And what I find absolutely amazing and baffling is that the du'as are very specific to the act that you're doing, linking it to the day of Qiyamah, a day which we all prepare in this dunya. We are in this dunya preparing for our akhirah. And in every wudu, at every part of wudu, hands, you know, mouth, face, nose, we are remembering the day of Qiyamah, and we are asking Allah subhanahu wa ta'ala for protection on that day of Qiyamah. It is absolutely amazing. I would honestly, you know, recommend to those that have joined us in the second part, please refer to the first part also. It is absolutely amazing and absolutely beautiful. Mufti Salman, we talked about the two categories of scholars, and now we're moving into the third one. We have to break for the short break, so please continue.
1: So the first, just to do a small recap.
0: Yeah.
1: So the first group of scholars, they say for every single limb before doing it, you say Bismillah al-Azim, Alhamdulillah, ala deen al-Islam. The second group of scholars, you know, we went through, you know, the full list of every single, before washing every single body part, you say a specific dua. Now this third group of scholars, they say that you say everything which we've just mentioned, but alongside saying the Basmalah, saying the Bismillah ar-Rahman ar-Rahim, and saying the Shahada, which was, you know, which we mentioned in the hadith before mentioning these three groups of scholars, you also mention the salutations of Nabi sallallahu alaihi wasallam. You do your durood.
0: Yeah.
1: Now sending these blessings upon the Prophet sallallahu alaihi wasallam, this third group of scholars, they say that this is an essential of wudu. You know, wherever we can, we should be trying to send salutations upon Nabi sallallahu alaihi wasallam.
0: Yeah.
1: Now just a short, and that's what the third group of scholars say. Now just a short disclaimer or note that I want to make is that, you know, loads of these narrations, or many of these narrations, they have been labeled as weak ahadith. Now the scholars explain that whenever it comes to these weak narrations, if it's in terms of fadail, meaning if it's in terms of virtue, then we are allowed to act upon it. Okay, so if it's something which will it shows the amount of reward which you will get through doing that action, then 100% we should do it. However, if it is such an action which tells you if something is halal or haram, then in those cases, we can't just look at that hadith. We have to look at the full context behind it. And we have to factor in different things. So Ibn Hajar, rahimahumullah, as quoted by Ibn Abidin, he says in Hashi Ibn Abidin, that

0: action is correct in itself, and there's no harm in doing it. And by doing this action, you're not doing something which is normally considered haram, and you're not making it halal, then this action is completely fine to do. There shouldn't be any, a person shouldn't say that, oh, you shouldn't be saying all these supplications in your wudu, that's something haram. No. When it comes to weak narrations, we are allowed to act upon it when it comes to in terms of virtues.
1: Yeah.
2: I think that's a very important note that Salman made, is that we, I'm sure yourself as well, Asariba, you've been serving the masjid for many, many years now. You might have come across certain individuals where a person might be doing a certain action and, you know, another brother would come along and start, you know, rebuking that person, saying, why are you doing this? This is not found in the Sunnah, this is not found in the Quran. You might come across certain individuals that are like that. But they could be acting upon such an action which, yes, might be found in weak ahadith, but again, because of that general meaning, the general meaning behind these ahadith, that itself gives it its authenticity and its support.
0: Mm.
2: And because it's regarding virtues, it's not about, you know, rulings like salah, zakat, etc. It's just about virtues, things that will encourage people. If a person knew about, I'm sure it was now as well, now we've learned something new regarding these du'as, we now have learned something new about, you know, wudu. This 100% will encourage us to be better, especially in terms of wudu.
0: It's not something groundbreaking. It's not where, you know, we're now saying it's fard to now say all these du'as before doing it. We're not saying that. We're just saying it's something which is virtuous, where if you were to do it, you would get reward. And, you know, while I was reading upon these du'as, I was trying to see where else is this mentioned. Mentioned in many, many, many books. For example, Nur al-Ida, Hashi ibn Abidin. It's even mentioned in this book, Fatawa Darul Ulum Zakariya. It's mentioned about that a person is allowed to act upon these ahadith, again, if because of the virtue, but just don't regard them as sunnah as such. Now, there's a difference between regarding something as sunnah and regarding something as hadith, but that's a different topic which we will touch upon later on, inshallah. But in Fatawa Darul Ulum Zakariya, it did mention that, you know, the hadith that we mentioned, where if a person says the shahada and Allahumma ja'alni min at-tawwabin wa ja'alni min al-mutatahhirin after their wudu, then all of the 8 gates of paradise are open for that person. This hadith, it's not weak, it's a sound narration. Therefore, it's mustahab, it's advised for a person, recommended for a person to 100% say that dua. So even if, for example, if there is a person who does come and does rebuke and say, you know, that's not from the sunnah, you can at least give them this narration and say, okay, fine, you leave it if you want, but don't stop others from doing it. You can take this narration.
1: Yeah.
0: This narration is a sound narration, and it should be said.
1: I think it's good you kind of explain that, you know, so people don't understand that this is a fard act that they must do, do this way. However, when you think about every single dua that you translated and explained, every single dua that you've said is literally man asking Allah subhanahu wa ta'ala for protection on the death day, when we all know whether you turn out to be 100% pious, still on that day you will fear. 100%. And it is just, it kind of boosts your iman, it kind of reminds you why you're walking on this earth. 100%. You know, it is just that little thing that, you know, kind of keeps you in check, you know, I would say. So, you know, 100%, you know, very valid du'as, very powerful, I would say, you know, like, you know, it really makes you appreciate, you know, who Allah subhanahu wa ta'ala is, you know, and His majesty, you know.
2: And that's very, again, I'm very happy that you mentioned that point, Sarabai, where, you know, all these du'as that Mufti Salman mentioned, even in the previous, before the break, all of these du'as, they have a common theme, which, as you mentioned before, is ultimately a person's asking for protection on the last day.
1: Yeah.
2: Now, for a person to come along now and say that meaning is not found in our deen, the meaning of seeking protection from Allah subhanahu wa ta'ala on the last day, for someone to say that's not in our deen, that would be, you know, extremely incorrect, I would say.
1: And you know what, it's like I know on the day of Qiyamah I'll be standing in front of Allah subhanahu wa ta'ala in fear, not knowing where am I going to get my book in my right hand, am I going to get it in my left? May Allah subhanahu wa ta'ala give all our books in our right hand and protect us and not give us our books in our left hands or from the back, you know. If we know that we are all going to be in that situation, then the only best thing we can do is obviously prepare for that day as best as we can. And even we all make mistakes, but when you know that, when you have this opportunity in the wudu, you know, to ask Allah subhanahu wa ta'ala to protect us on that day, why not? And why would you want to stop your brother from also achieving that, isn't it?
2: Yes.
1: We are all supposed to love each other for the pleasure of Allah subhanahu wa ta'ala, right?
2: Definitely, yeah.
1: And we should always think good of others. And this is one other good thing, you know, where I think, you know, if I hear you saying it, I would, you know, take it upon myself. I'll remind somebody else. So, by the way, you do know that this is dua you can make. Alhamdulillah. No, I think it's good. Mufti Salman, thank you so much for obviously giving us, you know, quite a detailed explanation and, you know, quite in-depth. Have we covered that part of it? Okay, no, shukran. So, I personally found that very, very beneficial, you know, and inshallah, you know, I'll try with the permission of Allah to adopt it in my life when I'm doing my wudu. I think it's a very good way of you know, preparing ourselves. And when I say preparing ourselves, you know, what is the benefit of actually preparing yourself for wudu calmly? Is there a benefit in it?
2: Calmly, yeah. So, again, a very good question. The benefit of preparing calmly for wudu. Now, again, there are multiple benefits, but I believe the best way to answer this question is none other than with a hadith of Rasulullah Sallallahu Alaihi Wasallam. Our Prophet Muhammad Sallallahu Alaihi Wasallam, he mentions in an authentic hadith where Al-anatu min Allah wal-ajalatu min ash-shaytan, that calmness and composure is from Allah. When a person is calm, he's composed, that is, you know, a blessing from Allah subhanahu wa ta'ala. وَلَعَجَلَةُ مِنَ الشَّيْطَانِ, and when someone is hasty, that is a sign of shaitan, that the effect of shaitan has taken place on a person when someone's very hasty in matters. Now again, this hadith is very, very generic. Again, we mentioned in our previous show, I'm not sure, I think maybe the first or second show, that Rasulullah Sallallahu Alaihi Wasallam, he has a way with his words, that just, again, those six words, I believe, in that one sentence, that can apply to any matter that a person finds himself in. We're talking about wudu, but this applies to anything. For example, this hadith could apply to salah. We know that we are encouraged to pray salah with calmness, with composure. We're discouraged from performing it hastily. Same in so many other matters. And again, with wudu, how does this hadith apply to wudu? Now, when a person performs wudu, he should, alongside with everything we've covered, a person should try his best to perform it in a calm manner. Now, that doesn't necessarily mean slowly. A person should just perform it calmly, meaning he's acknowledging what exactly he's washing and how much he needs to wash, and ensuring that he's fulfilling the minimum requirements of how much he needs to wash. So that's the first benefit, I would say, that when a person is performing his wudu, carrying out his wudu in a calm and composed manner, he's ultimately, firstly, ensuring that all the body parts are covered,
1: cleaned,
2: making sure his elbow is wet, his ankles are wet, his quarter of his head, if you're Hanafi, a quarter of his hair is being wiped. So that would be the first benefit. The second benefit, I would say, is that all of these virtues, especially where Mufti Salman mentioned in the previous question, that when a person is performing wudu with calmness and composure, that gives him time to reflect on why is he doing wudu. That I'm about to wash my hand, and I know that all the minor sins that I might have, you know, committed with my hands, they're all dropping off. Same with my eyes, my feet. When a person is doing that in a calm, composed manner, that gives him time to reflect. If a person, on the other hand, was, you know what, I'm going to quickly go in the wudu place, quickly do wudu, that he's given himself no time to think about,
1: absolutely,
2: you know, the virtues of wudu. Even, for example, all those du'as mentioned in the previous question, where, for example, when a person's wiping his head, when a person is wiping his head, he should be thinking that, Ya Allah, I'm wiping my head in this world, in the next world, protect this head from the heat of the sun. So when a person performs his wudu in a nice, composed manner, this gives him time to think of virtues as such.
0: You know, just to add on that point, Mufsab, I remember our teacher, Mufti Akram al-Haqsab, he mentioned that, you know, when a person comes for salah, you know, obviously he was a teacher at Darul Uloom, you know, you see loads of students, they're rushing for salah. They'll, you know, from upstairs in the, you know, obviously the boarding school, so from the bedroom, they rush from the bedroom all the way to the place of wudu, quickly do their wudu, quickly run for salah. And he used to give the example that, you know, when you turn off a fan, what happened to the blades in the fan? It doesn't stop straight away. It slowly, and then it comes to a stop. So in the same way, you know, when you're preparing yourself for salah, how can you expect to, you know, come to a stop when, you know, you've rushed this whole way. Your mind's still going to be...
1: Yeah, it's still running, yeah.
0: Yeah.
1: Yeah.
0: You know, everything's still going to be going on. Rather, like Mufti Rehan mentioned, calmness is from Allah subhanahu wa ta'ala. You should be doing everything in a calm and composed manner. Do your wudu. Come early for salah. Do your wudu properly in a composed manner. Then start your salah with the imam, with takbir al-tahrim, and, you know, in a proper calm and composed manner. But I think that was a nice metaphor, example, analogy that Mufti Rehan mentioned.
2: Yeah, 100%. And again, just before getting into the last and final benefit, just I want to clear up any misconceptions that from this hadith where Rasulullah mentions that being hasty is from shaitan. That does not mean that us as Muslims, we need to be, you know, slow and lazy in matters. No,
1: yeah. For example,
2: especially when I was explaining this hadith to my HIFS students in the Grade 4 Maktab, when you're in HIFS, when you're in a HIFS course or enrolling in a HIFS course, being slow, it should be the last thing on your list. You should be trying to finish the Quran, memorize as much as you can, as quick as possible. So a lot of students would like to say, you know, when I was explaining this hadith, they thought that, okay, Ustaz, should we be slow then? Should we deliver less work every day? That's not what the meaning is here. The intended meaning here is that Rasulullah is discouraging us from performing matters without care. When a person performs hastily, he is not necessarily doing it quickly, but he's performing that action without any care, without any consideration. So that is what Rasulullah ultimately is discouraging us from. So I just thought I needed to make that clear. But the last benefit, getting into the last benefit of, you know, why should we prepare or perform wudu in a calm manner? The last and final benefit I would say is that it encourages care and respect for ultimately the reason why you're doing wudu, which is salah. We all like to think that, you know, five daily prayers, five salah is so important, salah in the masjid. You know, we skip a step and we look straight ahead and we go into salah. Salah is the most important, which 100% is. It's one of the most important, if not the most important, rulings in our deen. But we need to look at the things from before. What leads up to gaining that importance for salah? And
1: yeah,
2: one way, 100%, would be wudu. And we haven't even touched upon salah yet. Everything we've spoken upon so far has only just been on wudu. So that would 100%, you know, that in itself shows how important wudu is. Of course, in comparison to salah as well, they are both of equal importance, but wudu, you could assume, is a part of salah. It would be incorrect to just, you know, separate both.
1: Absolutely.
2: 100%. The way you treat salah, it should also be the same way how you treat wudu as well. And one thing that comes to mind, again, a real life account that comes to mind, and something that would relate to us sitting here and also those listening in Luton especially, our Imam Sahib of Ali Grateful Maktab, Ali Grateful Masjid, our Imam, Imam Abdul Jabbar, Mufti Abdul Jabbar Sahib, his father, again, very well known, especially in Luton, Mufti Abdul Hannan Sahib. So his teacher, Mufti Abdul Hannan Sahib, he was known as Mufti Ashik Ilahi Baland Shahri, Rahmatullahi Alayh. Now, Mufti Ashik, he, again, a great, great scholar, he had authored many, many works that many books that even our youngsters today in maktabs, etc., they study. One of the books that I'd like to quickly mention is Zad al-Talibin. This, again, a very, very famous book, a beneficial book as well, a compilation of, you know, the ahadith that a student needs to know, especially at that age. Now, Mufti Ashik, the teacher of Mufti Abdul Hannan Sahib, he authored that book. Now, how this relates to this topic is that Mufti Ashik, again, he was, rahmatullahi alayhi, he was an imam of his locality. Now, we know as well, being an imam, the struggles that an imam faces, the, you know, concerns, worries that an imam faces, no other person could, you know,
1: comprehend the sort of
2: concerns that an imam faces. Now, even the worries. Now, when a person, again, an imam, we know that the imam standing in congregation with the congregation behind him, leading salah, ultimately all the salah is on his shoulders.
1: Yeah.
2: It's all upon him. Now, Mufti Ashik, rahmatullahi alayhi, he would be so careful and when he would perform his wudu, is that generally, normally, as we've covered, when we have to wipe our hair, we have to wipe it. We do masah, meaning to wipe. We don't wash. So the minimum, again, for Hanafi would be a quarter. For Shafi'i, it would be a few hairs. We'll get into it in more detail, inshallah, in the upcoming questions. But ultimately, you have to wipe. That's the minimum. Now, Mufti Ashik, rahmatullah, he would be so concerned that and so worried that, you know, I want to ensure that my wudu is fully done. I don't want it to be such that on the day of Qiyamah, Allah is going to question me and say, why didn't you do your wudu properly? Because you didn't do your wudu properly, the people behind you, their salah is not done. He wanted to refrain from that. So he, again, Mufti Abdul Hanan Sahib mentions that his teacher, Mufti Ashik, rahmatullahi, out of concern for and ensuring that his wudu is done properly, he would actually put his entire head underneath the tap when he would perform masa. So essentially, he's not performing masa, he's essentially washing his entire hair. Again, he's not doing this, which links back to, he's not doing this, not, it would be 100% incorrect to say that he's doing this out of israf or he's trying to waste water, 100% not. A person here, again, Mufti Ashraf, you could only assume that he's doing this out of one reason and one reason only, which is concern and care for his wudu and ensuring that the salah of not only himself but the people behind him are valid, accepted before
1: absolutely Allah subhanahu wa ta'ala.
2: So I thought that would be, you know, something quite important to mention.
1: Yeah, I think it's good you mentioned that, you know, and you know, when you talk about these categories and you talk about, you know, cleanliness, and, you know, and when you talk about, you know, preparing calmly,
2: yeah,
1: you gave the analogy of a fan, very good analogy. It takes time before it actually comes to a stand, to a hold.
2: Mm.
1: But preparing yourself calmly, naturally, if you are rushing to your place of wudu,
2: yeah,
1: you get there, you open the tap and you start doing wudu.
2: Yeah.
1: Naturally, there are some parts of your body which you will end up not washing properly.
2: Mm.
1: Because you're in a rush. You literally got water in your mouth, quick face, you won't even wash your face, hands, you literally just, you know, you're not literally covering every aspect of it because you're not calm. And if you're not calm, you're going to miss parts of your body, which then makes that wudu invalid. So I think the importance of, you know, being calm is, yeah, like, you know, we've all talked about it, is quite important. So we've talked about, you know, quite a lot to do with wudu and the benefits and, you know, how to prepare calmly, but it all comes to technically cleanliness, right?
2: Yes.
1: But why is this cleanliness important before prayer?
2: Again, amazing question. This question specifically, again, the answer would be, the answer we covered in, you know, quite depth in our first show, I remember. We covered it in quite depth. So again, I'll just go over those main points for this question. So why is cleanliness important before prayer? Again, in that first question that was asked in the previous show, or in the first show that we did, was ultimately because of the hadith of Rasulullah sallallahu alaihi wasallam, مِفْتَاحُ الصَّلَاةِ الطَّهُورُ, that the key to salah is purification. You cannot enter salah without being in a pure state. How can, you know, a person, for example, like myself, a soul who is, you know, sinned, impure, etc., how can a being that is in, you know, full of impurity, how can you stand before Allah subhanahu wa ta'ala, someone who is free from impurities, who is, the being is completely pure, the most pure, Al-Quddus. Now, it would not be befitting for such a situation. That is why it's so important, and if anything, fard, it's a prerequisite for us as Muslims that we need to gain that status of purity before we can even, you know, stand before Allah subhanahu wa ta'ala. Forget even, you know, reciting anything, etc. Before even raising our hands, we need to ensure that we are pure. And then we also mentioned as well that just a note that should help us understand how important it is to be in that state of purity is, I'm not sure of the scholar's name right now, but I think Mawlana Khalid Saharanpuri, I think, in his kitab, he mentions that if a person was to enter salah without being in the state of wudu, he's entered salah because either he just couldn't be bothered to do wudu, or he just wants to pray salah and he's not in wudu, and knowingly he does it as well, knowingly, without an excuse. Now, such a person, the scholars have mentioned regarding such a person, that being such a person would be deemed as someone who has a great lack of importance for deen, a great lack of importance for the rulings of Allah subhanahu wa ta'ala, for Sharia itself, for Allah and his Rasul. A person who just, you know, wants to pray salah, but he's not even praying salah properly because he can't be bothered doing wudu. Such a person is deemed as someone who has contempt for deen, contempt for Islam, someone who has, you know, no importance for deen. And such a person as well, it's mentioned regarding such people, that a person who has these qualities, it can eventually lead a person to and now the kufr, the disbelief, wow, completely being left out of the fold. Yeah. Now, now again, that is, again, that if that's not enough to you know, tell us how important it is for a person to be in wudu before salah, then 100% that point should be worth mentioning. And again, just to mention one more point, how I mentioned about how a person should be pure before, you know, standing before Allah subhanahu wa ta'ala, there is a question that is worth mentioning here, that why is it that out of all forms of creation, only Rasulullah sallallahu alayhi wa sallam was given the blessing of actually seeing Allah subhanahu wa ta'ala on the Na'av Mi'raj, the night journey where Rasulullah sallallahu alayhi wa sallam went from Masjid al-Haram to Masjid al-Aqsa, and from there he went to the heavens to meet Allah subhanahu wa ta'ala to receive the gift of salah. On that journey, the scholars have mentioned that, oh, it's famous, you know, in the seerah, that Allah, Rasulullah sallallahu alayhi wa sallam actually saw Allah subhanahu wa ta'ala with his own eyes. No other being has been given that blessing before. Now, why is it though? Why is it, the question does arise, why is it that Rasulullah sallallahu alayhi wa sallam was given that blessing? Now, again, an answer that should that hits quite close to home. Mufti Abdul Hanan Sahib, he mentions the answer regarding this question. He mentions that for a person to be able to appreciate and to actually look at Allah subhanahu wa ta'ala, that in itself is a blessing, to be able to look at Allah subhanahu wa ta'ala. Now, for a person to be able to be able to do that, they themselves must be pure. They themselves must be completely cleansed. Their soul must be cleansed entirely. Now, again, out of all of creation, the most pure being would 100% be no other than Rasulullah sallallahu alayhi wa sallam. His soul was completely pure. You know, we all know the story of how his heart was taken out by the angels and washed and then put back in. His soul is completely pure, and that is why only a pure being can fully appreciate the most pure.
1: Absolutely.
2: Allah subhanahu wa ta'ala, in other words. And that is also the reason why on the day of Qiyamah, inshallah, when we are all admitted into Jannah, before we enter the gates of Jannah, we go through a cleansing ritual, meaning we are all cleansed. Our souls are fully cleansed. Once we are cleansed, then we are entered into Jannah.
1: I think it was amazing. You know, that, and that is, I think, a very, very good reminder. Unfortunately, that brings us to the end of this session. Inshallah, we'll be back next week with another topic, and hopefully we'll see you there. This was the Ask Imam Show with Mufti Rehan and Mufti Salaman. Shukran, my brothers, for advising us all. Assalamu alaikum wa rahmatullahi wa barakatuh.
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0: 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My name is Zafar Iqbal, and you are indeed listening to Friday Night Live, live on the FM radio frequency in the Luton and surrounding areas, through DAB throughout Bedfordshire, and through our partner radio stations up and down the country, Peterborough, Derby, Sheffield, and the Midlands. 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Apologies, I keep forgetting what radio stations are taking our feed. But if you are listening, welcome to the program, and hope you enjoy it. Like always, like previous weeks, etc., we discuss topics which are pertinent to the community, the Muslim community and the wider community, etc. We try to bring you guests who bring a unique perspective on things, which have been highlights throughout the week. And this week, like last week, we're going to talk about knife crime. There was a really, really tragic incident. If you remember last week, I mentioned that there was a young lad, a local lad, aged 17, who lost his life through knife crime. What seemed like gang-related knife crime, but others would say it probably wasn't. But in any case, a young lad did lose his life. And there were some horrific knives at display for the people who actually saw the video of this young lad, getting involved in knife crime. The thing is we and the community as a whole is beginning to wake up to the fact that this is a curse. This is a curse within our community, and it needs to be rid of. We cannot lose another young life to knife crime. This is the statement that we're repeating wherever we go. We cannot lose another life to knife crime, and we have to do whatever we can in our capacity. So our capacity, Inspire FM's capacity, is to talk about it, to keep the issue alive, and to spread the message as far as we can. I know the masjids, and I know other institutions as well are talking about it. I know there's lots of posts on social media. Lots of videos have been made by young people who are feeling that this is a serious issue that needs to be dealt with. And it is a serious issue that needs to be dealt with. We want to keep the pressure up. We want to keep the voices speaking against it. So in that frame of mind, we have two highly respected individuals from the community. We will be speaking to organizers of a peace walk that happened last Sunday, which again, like I mentioned, is a way of spreading the message and making people aware. We have Raymond Prosper who's on the line. Hi, Raymond. Welcome to Inspire FM.
1: Hiya. Thank you for having me. I think that was some good words that you said there. We don't want to see another young man or girl get injured from some of these violent crimes that are happening.
0: Indeed.
1: So, thank you for that.
0: Indeed. And we've also got Imam Muaz Vahora, who's an imam, and is now in charge of an academy in Luton, or an institute, a learning institute in Luton as well. Assalamu alaikum, Muaz.
2: Wa alaikum assalam wa rahmatullah. Pleasure to be here.
0: Jazakallah. Thank you both for joining me. Raymond, if I could come to you first of all, the reason for the peace march that you did, what was the message and what was the reception you got from it, basically? If you can talk about that.
1: Well, we wanted to do the peace walk because we know that there is so many good people out there that really want to come together to make change in Luton.
0: Yeah.
1: And I think the peace walk was a good opportunity for people to come together and to show the youth that there's people there for them. And that we are here for them now, and we just want change, you know?
0: Yeah, and you got a good response from across the community?
1: We had an amazing response, and like you say, it was a nice mixture of the whole community, because we've all got our kids that we want to see stay safe on the Luton streets, and as you say, we can't have another
0: life lost.
1: Lose their life in this way.
0: Indeed. And the location and the journey that you took, was there a particular significance to that at all?
1: Not really. Obviously, we walked past two mosques and a church. There wasn't really no hidden agenda behind it because we were expecting people to join along the way, especially as we go through Hockley Ring and down to Oakley Road, because we did know it was a long walk and it was a very hot day. So we were just happy with everyone who turned up and actually done the full walk.
0: Indeed.
1: So
0: And it finished at the park where the latest tragic incident happened. All right.
1: Yes.
0: Yes,
1: and we had. I'll just say that we had some amazing speakers there as well that really pushed some good messages, you know.
0: Yeah, what message stood out for you then? What was the key message that came out from the event?
1: I think there was a few. I think everyone had valid points, you know. They can't really say any single one stood out because they all touched home with me. As I say, I'm coming across from like a bereaved parent myself.
0: Mm-hmm.
1: So when you have the saddest day of your life, it changes you, you know. I'm definitely just pushing for change.
0: Indeed. Was there anybody? I guess we're raising voices. I guess was there anybody from the the services at all? On the march.
1: The lady, the organisation, is it CYCD?
0: That's right. Yeah.
1: I really loved what she had to say. Mm-hmm. The Iman as well. Such a powerful message. All of them, really. You know, I can't really say. Yeah, I just really loved all of them, and I just appreciated the facts that they. They all spoke, you know. Even at the beginning, you had Dr. Andrew that, done a really powerful message. So no, I really listened to everyone, and it really touched me, you know.
0: Indeed. And Imam Wasab, from your perspective, I know one of the things few mosques that I've heard from. That's the message that was talked about, I guess, on this peace walk has been reflected in the masjids. I know there was a khutbah done in Masjid Noor when I was last time, and they mentioned the fact that this is a critical issue facing the community. From your perspective, your thoughts, first of all, on hearing of the news and I guess the key messaging that needs to go out to the community, I guess, from a masajid perspective.
2: Sure. Bismillah, alhamdulillah, wa salatu wa salamu ala rasulillah. So, subhanAllah, I mean, when I first heard the news, I was actually at a retreat. I was at a retreat organized by a youth group here in Luton called Al Muflihun. And this is an upcoming youth group, which over the last 2-3 years has really exponentially grown. There were 75 youngsters from across Luton and a few from beyond as well who had come for this retreat. And they were all between 16 to 25, I would say. Mm-hmm. So kind of that perfect age group. And so here I was, you know, seeing the bonding, seeing the brotherhood, seeing the good messages. And then...
0: Sorry, I think we're losing connection. You might get a better signal, perhaps. All right. Okay. Might have to come back to you. Again, Raymond, from your perspective, I guess.
1: Yeah.
0: The messages, the positive messages, and really what I wanted to say. And Imam, are you back? You got connection? Sorry, back to you.
2: Yeah. Sorry. So I think I was saying it was the contrast for me, of the contrast of being in that, seeing the bonding, seeing that great environment, and then thinking of that youngster who had passed away because he was engaged in a bad environment.
0: Yeah.
2: And so for me, that kind of straight away spoke of a solution, which is that we need our youngsters out from bad environments and bring them into good environments. Mm-hmm. You know, recently we organized an event called, and this was organized by our students from our academy, Qibla Institute, and it was called Futures Not Funerals. It was held in a masjid, Masjid Jalal, and we invited quite a renowned speaker, Aki Ayman.
0: Mm-hmm.
2: Himself actually was stabbed once upon a time, and we had the youth turn out in huge numbers. We had the youngsters come to the mosque event, and subhanallah, it was a very, very powerful event which showed that the community really matters, right? This event was truly organized for 2 days, and we managed 7 or 8 different community organizations to support the event. So, alhamdulillah, it was really, really good. And the message that I think we need to take away as a community is the first step towards the solution is acknowledging the problem, admitting that we also have a part in that, and then not blaming others. I mean, it's very easy to blame the government, blame the police, shift the mantle of responsibility. But instead of shifting that responsibility to actually ask, what is within my capacity and our capacity as a community, with the resources, the skills, the talents that we have, that we can do. And I think if we all start doing that,
0: okay, I think we lost connection again. So on that message, Raymond, very powerful message within ourselves.
1: Oh, it was. Yeah, no, I can only echo exactly what he's saying. You know, we cannot leave it for the police and teachers to raise the kids. The community actually needs to get together and get out there. I don't know if you know, I'm with Street Fathers, so I'm boots on the ground, I'm out there. And what we're trying to do is actually talk to the kids, and especially if they're interested in any of the sports, you know, basketball, football, cricket, anything like that, that we can get them interested into. And also it just improves their social skills. And again, it's about showing them a different way.
0: I think you're absolutely right, because it is about how you channel that energy from the young people, really, isn't it? You channel it in a way that's constructive, that's positive, and you know, keeps them on the straight path, so to speak. Yeah, whichever straight path is within your particular realm, I guess. But then there is the negative side. If people are hopeless or they haven't got that sense of direction, and they're passing each day as it comes without any structure, then there are, I guess, other opportunities that are available to them which are not necessarily very positive.
1: Yeah, that's right. It's if they can see a way that can make easy money, or if or any of the bad paths that you can follow, you know. So we're out there, obviously, with the community, and just try and show them a different way. There's so many good people, so many good organisations around Luton that want the same thing. So we're now, hopefully, people are just starting to work together for the benefit of our youth.
0: And these activities that you talk about, I know once upon a time there was a vision in town, right, where the community centres, which are dotted around a whole of Luton, act as a focal point. Do you think that's still happening? Are there still a focal point for these activities, or do you think they've lost the focus a little bit, right, and the youngsters are going elsewhere to look for a centre of attention?
1: I think there still are places out there, but it's a case of speaking to the youngsters and seeing what they want and adapting to that. Obviously, with technology, the world is changing. It's not to how it was like when I was young, you know. It's excuse me. I think for example, we're doing the Youth Fest on the 26th. I might as well promote that while I'm here. That's down at Marsh House. again, that's all for the youths. You know, we're going to have guys there performing, singing, rapping, and it's just going to be an amazing day. And there you'll be able to see, just to socialize and speak to the kids, and it's just a safe space for them, you know, just to
0: Yeah, I've got Imam back again. Imam Waisab, Asalaamu Alaikum. I'm sorry, your connection was a little bit weak. So can you hear me? Can you?
3: Yeah. I think it wasn't the connection was weak. I was actually outside enjoying the weather. But while I was trying to stay cool, my phone had overheated.
0: Oh, okay.
3: So it was refusing to cooperate.
0: All right. Okay. So perhaps you could pick up from where you left off. I think it's a very important point you were saying in terms of everyone has a responsibility to.
3: I think that's the key thing, that as a community, if we can develop this mindset that it's very easy to blame others, but we've got to start taking responsibility for our problems. And in even Islamically, from an Islamic perspective, we know the ayah that Allah does not burden us more than what is within our capacity.
0: Mm-hmm.
3: So Allah is not going to ask you, did you eradicate knife crime within Luton?
0: Mm-hmm.
3: Because most of us individually, we don't have that capacity. But Allah will ask you, did you play your small part? Did you do what you could do based on your circle of influence and based on your knowledge and your understanding? So I think that's what it is. And that's what, you know, even at our institute, that's what we try to inculcate within the students. That if you really put your mind to it, you start to take steps, you will find that Allah subhanahu wa ta'ala assists you in this. And that is why we found, as I was mentioning, that we organized this event, which more than 600 people attended, and we had 8 different community organizations. Mm-hmm. We had Al Muflihun, we had LGC, Luton Grappling Club, we had ourselves, Qibla Institute, we had Inspire FM, we had Ansar Ventures, and so many others come on board. And it was literally one afternoon where I called up each organization and I said, this is what we want to do. We want to come together as a community, show our unity, and show the community that when we take responsibility, we can make change. Alhamdulillah, the event was a massive success. I think one of the highlights of the event, we invited the Chief Inspector of Bedfordshire Police, Chief of Neighbourhood Policing. His name is Chris Simmons. And he agreed to come on his day off, a Sunday, basically. Mm-hmm. And he addressed the crowd as well. We also had one of the friends, close friends of the boy who passed away, the boy who was killed.
0: Yeah.
3: Bilal Nisar, his name is. We had one of his friends who also addressed the crowd that had gathered and spoke of the pain that he was feeling.
0: Mm-hmm.
3: And at the end of the program, we did something quite unique, which is what we called a community spotlight. Mm-hmm. So we basically spotlighted 7 or 8 different organizations doing work for the youth in our community to tell the youngsters that, look, there are so many good things going on in Luton.
0: Yes.
3: Get yourselves involved, get yourselves engaged in these good things. Because when you're busy with these things, you won't have time for, you know, other things. Indeed. But as we say, the idle mind is the devil's workshop. And so, alhamdulillah, it was a really successful event. And we want to build upon this.
0: Indeed.
3: And I think this is also key, that I mentioned to the crowd that day that we don't want this just to be a one-off event where we're all emotional. And so therefore, in this moment of emotion, we have this great event and then it fizzles away. No, there needs to be action steps. There needs to be follow through. And there needs to be concrete steps that we take, projects, initiatives, things that are born out of this event.
0: Mm-hmm.
3: And so inshallah, we are planning a second event. And this event is going to be quite unique. What we're thinking of is, and this is still open to discussion, but this event, instead of trying to attract the youngsters who are comfortable coming to the masjid,
0: yes,
3: we want to actually attract the youth who are already in this kind of gang lifestyle and perhaps even carrying a knife and don't feel like the masjid is for them. So this event would be held in a neutral venue. And the idea would be that we hold an event that would attract them, whether that be some kind of maybe a grappling fight, maybe that be a supercar gathering. And as part of that also, we share some advice, we give them some, a food, and we kind of show them that there is a way out from this lifestyle and show them the avenues for that as well.
0: Brilliant. That sounds fantastic. One of the things I was going to say is again, Raymond has mentioned it as well, and you have mentioned it as well. There's lots and lots of things happening. So obviously, one aspect is people knowing about it. And and social media out there, you know, it's very easy to sort of get the information out. The key thing really is that element that you did a khutbah on, basically, is the connection between hearing about something and then acting on it. Right, so being able to sort of grab hold of an opportunity and say, this is for me. And I think that's the connection, right, which is not happening at the moment. Whether it's the youngster themselves making an instant impression to say, oh, that's not for me, or whether they feel that you know, rightly or wrongly, you know, they're not for this particular event. So the key thing is, how do you draw? How do you get them out of this? State of ghaflat, should we say? State of I can't be bothered. I can't be, you know, and get them involved into something. And part of that role has got to be a pull and a push factor, I guess. Pull factor being more than just a case of an invitation, but a bit more than, you know, to actually pull them in. And in terms of attraction and perhaps a little bit of force, and the push factor being coming from parents, reaching out to the parents and saying, right, okay, listen, you know, you don't have a choice. There's an event happening there. You're not going to be sitting right around doing whatever that you do at the moment. You're going to go to this event and you're going to learn something different. And it's not an easy task to persuade youngsters these days who are really hooked on the dopamine they get right from infinite scrolling from their screen. It's not easy to sort of push them out and say, look, there is a possibility, you'll learn something. And part of that learn something has got to be identifying tangible things that they will learn from these events like that. So I guess there is that next level. How do we get them off their status of ghaflat, right, into a situation, right, where they get involved and get something positive, something helpful for them to lead a good life, perhaps.
3: Mm-hmm. So, I mean, from my perspective, definitely what you've mentioned, it is a challenge.
0: Yeah.
3: But it's something that we have to rise up to.
0: Yes.
3: Right? Because remember, we are the adults, we are the leaders of the community.
0: Yeah.
3: It is our responsibility. It's very easy, again, just to say, oh, they're not listening, they don't want to come. Right? No, but you go. The prophetic way was what? To go to the people, not to wait for the people to come to him. Mm-hmm. That is the prophetic way. So even if that means, you know, we go person to person, youngster to youngster, to the places where we're going to find them and speak to them, build a connection with them. And then through that, slowly, slowly nurture them, eventually building that mindset, that understanding, where they then can commit to these longer term programs.
0: Mm-hmm.
3: But it is hard work. It's going to be difficult, but we have to be up for that if we really want to see change. Change is not easy. Like the Prophet sallallahu alaihi wasallam, his da'wah was 23 years. If Allah wanted, he could have just let the Prophet speak and made his words have such impact that the people changed overnight. But the da'wah took 23 years, because in that is a lesson for us.
0: Mm.
3: That change doesn't come easy. It takes time. It takes continuous effort. Sometimes you will fail, but you've got to keep on going. And so that's our responsibility, and we have to rise up to that responsibility.
0: Yeah, your thoughts on that, Raymond, on what I've said, in terms of...
1: I agree. That's definitely the toughest challenge, you know, trying to get the youngsters out there. Yeah, we've got a few ideas. Like I say, this Youth Fest is just one of them. And, we're just willing to work with like other organisations that are on the same wavelength as us to try and get the youth in there, you know. So, that's definitely the biggest challenge. Maybe we have to start paying them to come in. I don't know.
0: Well, that's what I'm saying, the pull factor. There has to be a pull factor. And then the Street Fathers aspect of it, you're out there in the street, you are actually trying to get pull them in.
1: Yeah.
0: And if I can relate, I guess, an experience in my younger days, in some ways, mm-hmm. this is not a new problem. We had a situation back in the sort of mid-90s, early and mid-90s, right, where our youngsters were coming out of school with no qualifications. The local school at that time in our area was performing very poorly. And the youngsters were faced with a similar challenge. What do we do? What do we do with our life? Etc. And they did get into, you know, the situation of crime, you know, and the thing is, there was a whether it was planned or not planned, there was a kind of a street movement. There was the dawah that was given by, you know, masajid and imams and you know, jamaats, etc., of different jamaats, and they pulled kids in. And I saw people who were involved in you know, burglaries and crime on the streets, actually trying to bring people into the good side, so to speak, giving up their way, turning to their I guess their religious belief, etc., and bringing them on side. And that's the sort of thing I think is. We're going to take a short break. Gentlemen, thank you for your time. It's been really, really good talking to you. We're going to continue the conversation and the work that you're doing, Imam Mu'adh Sahib. We'll publicize it and we'll make sure that this time we do get to a situation where there is no and not another life lost. Thank you, Jazakallah. Thank you very much. Listeners, we're going to take a short break and we'll be back right after these messages.
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2: 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My name is Zafar Iqbal and this is Inspire FM 105.1 FM. Welcome back to the show. Before the break, we were talking about knife crime and impact of knife crime. We're going to stay with the topic of impact on lives of young people. And there was another very big event today, or yesterday maybe. It was a results day. A lot of A-level students got their results. And if you saw the live broadcast, Inspire FM's live broadcast from Luton Sixth Form College and other places where youngsters got their results, and they talked about the results, and some very, very amazing results, as we saw. Lots of positive things happening in the community as well. We saw people with top grades. One gentleman got basically the top result that you can possibly imagine, all stars basically, and some coming up with A's and A stars and A's, etc. So amazing results were had locally and nationally as well. I've seen a lot of people are celebrating and the results, and these young people are going away to universities and pursuing their careers elsewhere. So there's lots to celebrate about. We're going to talk to our own very own Mr. T, Tarek. Assalamu alaikum, Tarek. He was there. He was broadcasting yesterday, the live results day Inspire FM broadcast. Tell us what highlights that you can share with us from yesterday's broadcast.
3: It was amazing, as you said. Alhamdulillah, we had some amazing results. Luton Sixth Form Mashallah is always very good when it comes to results. And yesterday in particular, as you mentioned, the A's and A stars, I think, in particular. I think there must have been about 20 interviews we did. There was at least four or five people going on to do medicine. Mm. One actually who was accepted into Oxford to do medicine, mashallah. So again, these are local students from Luton. And I think some of the other things we also spoke about, Brother Zafar, was around young people in general. I think sometimes, especially over the last few weeks, young people have been getting a lot of slack with certain local activities. And unfortunately, they all get branded with the same paintbrush, saying that it's all of them. And clearly it's not. There are some young people out there who are truly amazing, mashallah. And I think education-wise, I think Luton always punches above its weight. I'm not sure what the overall national picture was, unfortunately, because I think yesterday when we did the results up until about 10:30, they were saying the national pictures come out after 11 o'clock. So I haven't had a chance to look at that. But I think generally from Luton, alhamdulillah, we have some amazing results.
2: Yeah, there's some good people that you saw. And I guess there's you know, Luton Sixth Form College hosts lots of different people, and there are people who have got different results. Perhaps we didn't share or you couldn't share at all. But generally speaking, is a good picture. But anyway, any one, I mean, you mentioned somebody who's got a place at Oxford University to study medicine. Was there anything else you observed in terms of the atmosphere, I guess, in Sixth Form College? Was there lots of people celebrating? Was there, you know, what did you observe? I think we might have lost.
3: Yeah, literally that. Smiles all round. Few tears. Sorry, am I still with you?
2: Yeah, still here, yeah.
3: Yeah, smiles all around, Brother Zafar, and in particular, a few tears, but tears of joy, mashallah. People, some were actually so surprised by the results that they were literally in tears, alhamdulillah. And to be honest, I genuinely, as I mentioned,

0: emergency medicine is one of the careers which a lot of our children aspire to, alhamdulillah, which alhamdulillah they should. But there was a lot of other people as well. There was one sister, alhamdulillah, who got really well, and she actually is going on to study geography in Warwick, I believe, I think she said. So there's a lot of different professions out there. There was some wanting to go on to do pharmaceuticals, some wanting to go on there to actually do engineering. So lots of different careers that people wanted to go in. And I think what was quite clear, and I think one of the things that most of the young people mentioned was the fact that when it comes to good results, it comes down to hard work, Brother mm-hmm. Zafar. And I think this is where any of those children out there, and parents especially who are listening, when it comes to the GCSEs or when it comes to A-levels, I think one of the things that everybody needs to remember, regardless of how clever, I think some of the kids, mashallah, had a bit of a cheeky look saying, you know what, we're naturally very clever. And some people are. They have that thing where they, alhamdulillah, they may be clever, but nothing comes without hard work. And I think everybody admitted the fact that we have to, unless you put the work in, you're not going to get nothing back. And I think one of the teachers summed it up beautifully saying, you get what you give. So I think it's extremely important for everybody who's maybe looking to start, whether it's year 11 in a few weeks' time, or whether it's, of course, college. Very important from day one, you give everything that you have. And once you've given everything that you have, then you have no complaints. You have nothing to worry about. You can say, you know what, Allah, I can truly say I've put everything into it. And then the results truly are in Allah's hand. And Allah will always help all our children, inshallah.
1: When you said hard work, right, did anybody speak of a formula of hard work? Because hard work doesn't happen without techniques. Does anybody mention any particular techniques they used to sort of study in at all?
0: I think one of the gentlemen mentioned, which I think was really important, was around simulating exams. What he said was a lot of people use flashcards. A lot of people go out there and try to memorize stuff. But unfortunately, sometimes what tends to happen is when they go into the exam setting itself, they find it difficult to adapt and sometimes are not able to sit their exams properly. So one of the things he suggested was in the college itself, you can actually have simulated exams where you're actually doing the exam paper in exam conditions, but you're just trialing them. So you're trialing old papers, but in exam conditions. And he himself said that actually was really helpful because he was actually able to simulate how it will be in exam. That helped his nerves. That helped actually him prepare for the exams a lot more than actually the revision. The other thing I think a few people actually mentioned was the importance of having good company. If your friends are going to be interested in learning, if your friends are going to be interested in revising, then you too will be able to do that. If you're constantly having a battle with your friends to be able to convince them to do good in college and outside college, I think some of them mentioned, is learning and the revision and the stuff that they're doing isn't just done in the classroom. A lot of the work is done outside. I think this is where it's very important for people to realize, just because you've got three or four lessons, perhaps in a particular subject in college, you have to do the work outside. You have to make sure you are taking extra lessons. And in sixth form in particular, with near enough every subject, they have support sessions. They have a lot of ex-students who take gap years who actually then go back and work at the college for a year. One of the actual girls there yesterday, Altaf, came up to her and said, yep, how you're taking a gap year. What are you going to be doing for the gap year? And she said, I'm not too sure. He said, how would you like to work for us for a year? So literally got employment straight away, mashallah, on the results day. So she'll be employed next year as well. So I think all these are opportunities. And I think for young people out there, don't be shy of taking these opportunities up. Where you see, and again, one of the other things they said was join the social clubs. There's chess clubs, for example. There's debating clubs. There's so many other curricular activities happening in the college. Take part in those things. They all help in trying to widen your horizons, in trying to see what's happening with people. How do people speak? How do people debate? How do people do research? And I think it's very important not to just go to, sometimes you might go to college and just like home yourself in just yourself, and maybe if you have a couple of friends, and don't take part in anything. They actually suggested it's important to take part in all the different activities that are taking place in college. It helps build your overall experience of the college itself. And I think it's really important to make sure that you put the hours in outside. There was one, a couple of parents actually came in on results day. One of their children actually opened their results live on the station. He got two A's and an A star. Parents were ecstatic, mashallah. But you could tell those are the parents that will be telling that child to be studying at home. Because those and this is where sometimes you need to ask yourself the question, if you're a parent that hasn't gone to your children's results day, then how much did those results mean to you? So as parents, I think it's an extremely important responsibility. Make sure you and I think one of the other things, Brother Zafar, sorry, just to before I finish off, is to make sure you check the subjects that you're doing. Are there subjects that you enjoy? Are there subjects that you're actually good at? Make sure you choose the right subjects. A lot of people fail purely because they're in the wrong subject. So it's not them, it's the subject that's wrong for them. Take your time when making that choice, when they're making that decision. But once you've made that decision, then give it your 100%. And parents really, really need to support that decision and give their backing 100% to your children.
1: Brilliant, brilliant. Thank you, Tariq. Thanks for that analysis of the results day. Jazakallah khair, thank you. We're going to move on. We're going to carry on with this topic. And we've got actually a representative from University of Bedfordshire. We've got Adrian Dutch, who's the Pro Vice Chancellor International for University of Bedfordshire. We're going to talk to him about what it means, what these results mean for his students and Luton, I guess, in particular. Welcome to Inspire FM and Friday Night Live, Adrian. Hope you're still there. I know you've been patiently waiting to discuss this particular topic.
2: Can hear me?
1: Yeah, I can hear you.
2: Can you hear me now?
1: I can hear you. Welcome to Inspire FM. Some happy good news, I guess, from youngsters from sixth form college, taking A-levels. What does that mean for you? And generally, I suspect, the cohort of students coming out of our local schools and colleges, how does that impact you? And what are your thoughts on the results that we got yesterday?
2: Well, I think it's important. It's great to hear about the student who got 3 A stars and the other one who got, 2 A's and an A star, and students are going off to study medicine. But I also want to recognize the people who work very, very hard to do the best they can. And what they've got is 3 B's or 3 C's or 3 D's. Mm-hmm. They all deserve congratulations as well.
1: Indeed.
2: I think there's a huge focus every year in the newspapers and on TV on students who got A stars. Obviously they've worked very, very hard and it's a terrific achievement. But I want to acknowledge the efforts of every student who's gone out there and got the best results they could
1: for them.
2: Exactly. Now I speak as someone who I'm not even going to reveal what my A-level grades were because I'm, it's been 40 years and I'm still ashamed of them. And whatever those grades are, they're just the beginning of a journey and it can take you in a lot of directions. I'm sure my head of sixth form would be quite horrified to find out that with my grades, I ended up as a Pro Vice Chancellor of a university, but there you go. I think it's a
1: gate, isn't really it? You have to get past that particular gate, right? And then,
2: yes, absolutely. And I think, for students who have got good grades and top grades, what that gives them is more choices.
1: Yes.
2: Many of those students may elect to stay locally because we have, merit-based scholarships for students with outstanding grades that can make a big difference to the cost of going to university. Or they may leave the area and leave Luton and go somewhere else. But what they have is choice more than anything. I think those students getting those very top grades, they represent a quarter of the A-level results yesterday, and 75% of other people who are not getting A-stars but have still done brilliantly, and I congratulate them too.
1: Indeed. And in terms of your university, I guess, University of Bedfordshire, yeah. What is your pitch? What are you pitching at in terms of USP, I guess, for the students?
2: Oh, yeah, you see now, you're singing my tune as a marketing person now with USP. We have set our stall out, I think, very clearly as an institution about 2 years ago that we were going to be focused very much on students' future careers and having them ready for the workplace.
1: Yep.
2: As you know, students borrow the money invariably for their tuition fees and for their living expenses and pay that back over 40 years of their working life. Mm-hmm. And it's our job to make it worth that investment of time and money. Mm-hmm. And the best return on that investment is a solid career. Mm-hmm. part of that is around obviously what they learn and the subject, and they, you know, if you're studying law, you may well want to be a lawyer. If you're studying psychology, you may well want to be a psychologist. But you know, something like 70% of roles that are advertised specifying a graduate don't specify a subject. I was an engineer as a student. I've never worked as an engineer, and I think the world of engineering is probably quite grateful for that. I know my marketing director will be listening. He didn't study marketing, he studied human resources. and I think, you know, we focus very much, and I think the media focuses very much on putting people in a box. You're going to study this subject, and that's what you're going to do for the rest of your life. And life is not like that. I think people should study what they love, because what they love is what they're going to succeed at getting a good result in. And, you know, if I put my employer hat on, I'm not really looking at the university that people went to when I'm looking at employing people. I'm looking at the degree classification they got. Did they get a first or a 2-1? And the students who are going to get that are those who were engaged in that subject for 3 years. And to be engaged in something for 3 years, you really have to love it. So, you know, that's our mission, is to make sure that students not only are getting the information and the teaching in the subject area, but are getting the soft skills that they also need for employment, and transferable skills that they can present themselves and present them their ideas, that they've got good critical thinking, that they know how, you know, for want of a better word, to how to behave in the workplace, so that they can hit the ground running. Everybody who got their results today, in 3 years' time, they're all going to be competing for jobs.
1: Correct.
2: Our mission is to make sure that our students at the University of Bedfordshire can compete effectively in the workplace in 3-4 years' time.
1: Yeah, it's an age-old, I guess, discussion around what do you study for? Do you study to become a better person or a scholar, or you study to get a better job? And it's that trade-off, I guess, really, isn't it? Because there's lots of people who are very, very intelligent, and yet seemingly, and I don't want to put anybody down or any particular career down, but they pick something which is either very, very niche, you're never going to get a job in that particular field, or you know, you're going to be unemployed at the end of the day. So I guess, what is the big selling area, I guess, from your university? What's the big area which you think is going to be the big hit with the employers in the years to come, or a few years to come?
2: Well, I think we focus by our very nature on courses that lead to career outcomes.
1: Correct, correct.
2: So, you know, we have a particular strength in things like teaching, where we've just been top ranked in the latest league table that came out this week from the Daily Mail. Obviously, things like nursing, law, these are career-based courses that we're very, very strong in. But then there's also other areas that I think we are very strong in terms of career outcomes, for example. So we've just been ranked, I think, number 3 in the UK in the Daily Mail for sport. And it's not an obvious one that you would think, but because we've built so many relationships with people like Luton Town Football Club, with Bedford Blues Rugby Club, the students are getting work experience all through their degree, and they're working on real life problems all through their degree, so that they are ready for the workplace afterwards. And, you know, for us, that's the most critical thing. If I take a course like cybersecurity, which, you know, it's a, if you like, a big seller, for want of a better word, but it's offered by many universities. And we work in close collaboration with a local cybersecurity company who's been hugely supportive to us in terms of giving student placement opportunities, giving us kit, the latest kit that we can have in our labs for students to work on, helping us when we're setting assessments and assignments so that they're based on real world thinking. So I think it's up to students to very much interrogate the universities they talk to and ask, and don't be afraid to push universities on, okay, well, you know, who do you have relationships with in industry? What real world experience will I get when I'm here? Because that's what's going to hopefully set you apart in the workplace when you graduate and start looking for work.
1: Indeed, indeed. And I guess now that the results are out, we've talked about people who celebrated their achievements. Obviously, there's going to be people who are a little bit disappointed and didn't get their university places of choice. So what are the activities of your university, I guess, in the next few weeks or so?
2: Well, firstly, if you look at the website, you'll see that there's a link to contact us. There's also a phone number to contact us. But we are actually open tomorrow from 10 a.m. There'll be my team will be there, but also some of the academics for the subject area. So if you want to come along and have a chat, have a look at the facilities. I'd also really like to, you know, reach out to anyone out there who is interested in university but is nervous, who thinks that they can't go, because I'd say come along tomorrow, have a chat with us, and let's just see if we can't actually change your thinking on that. Because I think in the last couple of years, what we've seen is that our competition, you know, isn't other universities around the region. Our competition is the thought that maybe you can't go to university. And for students who don't think it's right for them, I think that's great. If you've thought about it and think, no, I'd rather go into the workplace, or I'd rather do something different with my life, then I absolutely agree and support you on that. But if you've thought that you wanted to go to university but thought it wasn't possible, come and have a chat with us tomorrow.
1: Indeed. And this is the clearing process you're talking about, clearing.
2: Yeah, because clearing is not just about students who didn't get the grades they wanted. It obviously exists for them. It's for students who maybe did get the grades they wanted and were planning to, you know, move away from Luton and go to London maybe, and then are looking at the maths of it and going, actually, that doesn't work. It's for students increasingly who didn't apply in what we call the main cycle of the year and are actually entering now, or perhaps have, you know, seen their friends get grades and are going off to uni and are now going, actually, do you know what? Maybe I could go. And even students who are perhaps looking for a degree apprenticeship, which we know that young people are very, very interested in, but there are so few places available. I think 7,000 students nationally got a degree placement place last year from school. So again, if they're thinking, well, I didn't get a degree apprenticeship, now I don't know what to do, come and have a chat with us. There's, at the end of the day, the worst you will that will happen is you'll walk away better informed than you came.
1: Indeed, indeed. Apologies, I also meant there are people who, I guess, wrote themselves off and then find that they actually did better than they thought. And they're now looking to go to university. So that's a very valid point that you've raised. But are your university doing apprenticeships as well then?
2: We do apprenticeships. I think the thing that students often don't understand and don't get guidance on necessarily from their schools is that apprenticeships are paid for by the employer. So you need to be employed.
1: Yes.
2: So you can't apply for an apprenticeship via UCAS. Mm-hmm. You have to ask your employer to do that. Now, employers will sometimes advertise for people to be employed as degree apprentices, but you can't apply through the university. What you can see on our website are the subject areas that we do offer apprenticeships in. Mm-hmm. So we do things like paramedic science and those kind of subjects, and other health subjects, for example. But it's a different mode of entry. And I think that's what confuses students, that they set their stall out in the hope of getting a degree apprenticeship because it's seen as obviously a free degree. And then there's such a limited number of places that many of them at the end of the year find they haven't got a place. And I just again want them to understand that clearing still offers them the chance to go to university, albeit with a student loan.
1: Indeed.
2: I think there's also not a lot of recognition about how tough a degree apprenticeship is.
1: They're very, very tough to get into.
2: Well, it's tough to pass as well. You know, you're working and studying at the same time. It's a big ask.
1: It is a big ask. Yeah, you're right. Thank you very much indeed, Adrian, for your time. And hopefully if there are people out there who want to get to know University of Bedfordshire, they can go to their website and then I guess speak to Adrian and he'll guide you from there on. Thank you very much.
2: Can I just say one thing about Luton Sixth Form while I'm on?
1: Yeah, sure.
2: Because Altaf at Luton Sixth Form was always so nice about us when he's interviewed on Inspire, and I never get the chance to say anything nice back. I've worked in higher education for 15 years, both at Bedfordshire and at universities in London. And everywhere I've worked, one of the most important colleges and schools that feed into university is Luton Sixth Form. And just so I really hope that people in Luton understand and really value the fact that they have Luton sixth form in the town, because it really is a very, very, it's the first sixth form college in the country, and it's a very, very important institution, and Luton's very, very lucky to have it.
1: Indeed, indeed, indeed. You're right. All right, thank you very much, Adrian. Thank you for your time. Listeners, you're listening to Friday Night Live, my name is Zafar Iqbal. We just talked about A-level results. We talked about University of Bedfordshire and their clearing, etc., and what their USP, unique selling point USP is. And previous to that, we talked a little bit about, well, we would try to highlight the tragic incident of a knife crime, and we want to, as much as possible, along with the rest of the community, to talk about this and continue to talk about it so that we do not lose another life to knife crime. That's what we talked about early on. Now, if you don't know, and depending on which calendar you're following, today is the first of Rabiul Awal, and then we're going to be sort of, Inspire FM is going to be focusing on the character and the teachings of the life of the Prophet Sallallahu Alaihi Wasallam, inshallah. So stay tuned, listen to us, listen to Inspire FM, follow the life of the Prophet Sallallahu Alaihi Wasallam on Inspire FM. As you know, Inspire FM does thematic programming, which what that means is that we do a series of themes throughout the year. They're not just random programs, they're focused on particular aspects. We do an Eid one, we do a Ramadan broadcast, and we do sort of themes on various around various events. For example, it might be Islamophobia Awareness Week, or etc. But this month is Rabiul Awal, and this campaign that we're doing, inshallah, is called the Rabiul Awal campaign, where we're going to focus on the character of the Prophet Sallallahu Alaihi Wasallam. Jazakallah khair for listening in. We're going to be, coming to the conclusion of the program in a few minutes. It's been a pleasure, talking to the guests that we had on the radio station. And it's also been sort of good to, if you've been listening to us as well and have found what we talked about very useful. Listeners, that's it for today. Jazakallah khair for listening. Stay tuned for the rest of the schedule today, and tune in next week, inshallah, for another edition of Friday Night Live. Until then, assalamu alaikum wa rahmatullahi wa barakatuh.
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4: As-salamu alaykum wa rahmatullah. 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
1: You chase the dunya and its pleasures.

0: when the dunya was the punishment for Adam alayhi salam. A quote from Imam Hassan al-Basri.
1: Did you see that guy on TV?
2: What, that No Comment guy?
1: Yeah, he was sick. 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
2: This is the national and international news today, Friday, 14th of August for Inspire FM, read by Shaheen Mirza. US pledges more economic measures to isolate Iran amid Hormuz deadlock. Pakistan Prime Minister Shehbaz Sharif has warned India over Indus Water Treaty. New forest wildfire burns for sixth day as firefighters brace for 31 degrees Celsius heat again. Parliamentary investigation resumes into Farage hours after he wins Clacton by-election. Unprecedented rain kills six people in Japan. Major oil slick washes up on Iran coast after Hormuz ship strike. Final day of heat wave for many before weekend cool down. And that concludes today's news roundup. Next, the Urdu news with Mukarram Abbas.
3: Inspire FM ki Urdu news ke saath main hoon Mukarram Abbas. Sabse pehle aaj ki headlines par ek nazar. अमरीकी सेनेट ने रशिया पर पाबंदियों का नया बिल मंजूर कर लिया। अमरीकी सदन ने अमरीका में पैदाइश शहरियत का हक खत्म करने के सिलसिला में अहम ऑर्डर पर दस्तखत कर दिए। पाकिस्तान के इंटीरियर मिनिस्टर मोहसिन नकवी की ताजरों से मुलाकात, अफगानिस्तान के साथ तमाम तजारती रास्ते खोलने पर इत्फाक। सामीन, ये थी इस वक्त की अपडेट्स। मजीद अपडेट्स के लिए सुनते रहिए इंस्पायर FM।
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5: Welcome to Democracy Now!, democracynow.org, The War and Peace Report. I'm Amy Goodman. The U.S. strikes on several fishing boats near Ecuador's Galapagos Islands earlier this year were part of a secret operation conducted by the Central Intelligence Agency, the CIA. That's according to the Washington Post, which spoke to a source anonymously. One of the boats disappeared January 20th, along with eight of its crew members who are presumed dead, according to the United Nations. Survivors of two other vessels that came under attack in March said they were abducted by U.S. forces, hooded, cuffed, and tortured aboard a ship before being taken to El Salvador. No U.S. government agencies claim responsibility for those strikes, which the Washington Post reports are separate from the Trump administration's publicly acknowledged strikes on boats off the Caribbean and Pacific. The Pentagon has provided no evidence for its claims the boats were carrying drugs. More than 200 people have been killed in the U.S. strikes since September. Meanwhile, U.S. Southern Command and Panama have concluded Panamax 2026, a series of war games involving at least 17 other countries from across the Americas. It was the first time joint U.S. military exercises took place in Panama since 2012. In Gaza, Israeli attacks killed two Palestinians and injured several others Thursday with reports of airstrikes, mortar attacks, and live fire. The strikes came as human rights groups warned Israel is conducting a massive effort to clear tens of thousands of tons of rubble from the Gaza Strip. The debris resulted from Israel's near-daily attacks on Gaza since October 2023, which have killed at least 73,000 Palestinians. Some of the rubble is from cemeteries and other locations where human remains are known to exist, leading human rights groups to accuse Israel of attempting to erase evidence of war crimes. In the occupied West Bank, Israeli settlers are continuing to besiege the Palestinian village of Qusra, with Israeli soldiers stopping activists from bringing in aid. Among those who've come under attack is a Palestinian American. That prompted rare criticism from U.S. Ambassador to Israel Mike Huckabee, who called the siege a horrific act of terror. A top humanitarian official at the UN said this week conditions in the West Bank have reached a breaking point. In southern Lebanon, Israeli Defense Minister Israel Katz vowed Wednesday his forces would maintain their occupation indefinitely.
6: We will clear this area and ensure the security of the residents of the north. And under no circumstances will we withdraw from security zones, not in Lebanon, not in Syria, and not in Gaza.
5: Katz's remarks came after Lebanese Prime Minister Nawaf Salam said Israel's demolition of homes in southern Lebanon represented a serious violation of international law. Iran's military has rejected the Trump administration's claims that ships are freely passing through the Strait of Hormuz, saying no one can pass without Iran's permission. This comes as the Pentagon's announced it'll send a new aircraft carrier to the Middle East to replace the USS Abraham Lincoln amidst reports of deteriorating conditions aboard the vessel. The USS George Washington is set to relieve the Lincoln, which has been deployed for over 8 months. On Thursday, Defense Secretary Pete Hegseth dismissed reports in Stars and Stripes and the Military Times about a growing mental health crisis aboard the Lincoln, where sailors face moldy showers, backed up plumbing, shortages of nutritious food, toiletries, and other supplies. Despite Hegseth's denials, a U.S. official confirmed a sailor jumped overboard from the Lincoln in early August, saying the person was quickly rescued. The sailor had missed the birth of his daughter 5 months ago and reportedly complained to higher ups about mental health challenges before attempting suicide. On Thursday, the Senate Veterans Affairs Committee's top Democrat, Senator Richard Blumenthal, demanded answers and called for a federal investigation into the problems aboard the Lincoln, which hasn't docked in close to 7 months. The New York Times reports the Trump administration carried out an expansive surveillance program targeting left-leaning groups in Minnesota, infiltrating group chats, spying on meetings at libraries and churches, and secretly obtaining financial records of organizations that were never accused of crimes. Among groups targeted were labor unions, including the Communications Workers of America, the SEIU, and the AFL-CIO, and climate activists with Sunrise Movement. The massive spying operation began last winter as hundreds of thousands of Minnesotans joined protests demanding an end to a violent mass deportation campaign by ICE and other federal agencies. Government documents reveal DHS characterized the protesters as violent opportunists and agitators, unquote. Alleging they were involved in a widespread conspiracy, the surveillance operation arose from a White House directive known as National Security Presidential Memo, NSPM-7, which identifies a potential domestic terrorist as someone expressing anti-Christian, anti-capitalism, or anti-American views. The civil liberties advocacy group Defending Rights and Dissent called the surveillance a, quote, disturbing, invasive, and utterly unjustifiable attack on freedom of expression and political dissent. Democratic Senator Chris Van Hollen responded, saying, quote, these are the actions of an authoritarian state. In New Jersey, ICE has confirmed the death of a third immigrant in Newark that was first disclosed by Democratic Congressmember Rob Menendez. Jose Chajon Raxon from Guatemala reportedly suffered what appeared to be seizures and later died at the hospital, according to DHS. Chahon Rakson was detained at the privately run ICE jail known as Delaney Hall after being arrested July 18th. ICE claimed he was released from custody 4 days later, but provided no further details. ICE previously failed to notify of his death due to a new policy that no longer requires the agency to report on deaths that occur within 30 days after an immigrant is released from custody, even if he is released into a hospital. This is the third reported death connected to Delaney Hall since December, as prisoners and advocates have widely condemned chronic medical neglect inside the jail. Nationwide, more than 50 immigrants have died in ICE custody since Trump returned to office. In related news, in Washington state, over 140 immigrants are entering the third day of a hunger strike at the notorious Northwest Detention Center in Tacoma, Washington. That's according to the advocacy group La Resistencia, which confirmed the action began August 11th. Among their demands is proper medical care, as several prisoners with broken or dislocated bones reportedly have not received treatment. Northwest and Delaney Hall are both operated by the for-profit private prison company Geo Group. In Texas, bulldozers have rolled into Big Bend National Park to tear down portions of the environmental landmark as part of the Trump administration's $46.5 billion effort to expand a massive border wall and other security infrastructure along the border with Mexico. Protesters gathered Thursday at Big Bend seeking to block construction of the wall after the Department of Homeland Security waived requirements that federal contractors comply with a broad slate of environmental laws, including the Endangered Species Act. Meanwhile, in southern Arizona, a protest camp predominantly led by queer and femme activists continues in the small border town of Lochiel to prevent the destruction of a grove of ancient cottonwood trees that federal contractors plan to destroy as they race to build another portion of Trump's border barrier with Mexico at a cost of about $500 million. Ukraine's proposed a deal with Russia that would see both sides halt attacks on civilian ships in the Black Sea. Reuters reports the offer came as part of an effort to reopen a crucial grain corridor amidst warnings that the attacks are driving up global food prices, which are already at their highest levels since early 2023. The United Nations reports more civilians were killed or injured in Ukraine in July than in any month since Russia's full-scale invasion, with at least 437 deaths and over 2,600 injuries in Ukraine in July. Poland's prime minister says authorities have arrested a Russian national who is preparing to assassinate a Ukrainian-American citizen in Warsaw. Donald Tusk called it Russia's first attempted attack on a U.S. citizen in a NATO country. In Tokyo, the Japanese prime minister Thursday blasted Vladimir Putin over the Russian president's first ever visit to the disputed Kuril Islands. It's one of four islands claimed by both Russia and Japan.
7: This latest visit to Ituri by the incumbent president of Russia runs contrary to Japan's consistent position regarding the northern territories. Furthermore, it hurts the feelings of the Japanese people and is absolutely unacceptable.
5: Meanwhile, President Trump shared a video on Instagram Thursday showing former U.S. Marine Robert Gilman aboard a plane with Trump's special envoy Steve Witkoff following Gilman's release from Russian custody. He'd been jailed by Russia for over 4 years. Here in the U.S., Indiana's governor has declared a statewide disaster emergency and deployed the National Guard following severe storms that brought what officials called a once-in-a-millennium, once-in-a-thousand-year flooding event. More rain is expected this week in Indiana and neighboring Illinois, which also suffered flooding. Some 36 million people across the Midwest were under flood alerts Thursday. A federal judge has dismissed the Trump administration's lawsuit accusing Harvard University of failing to combat anti-Semitism on campus. The government had argued the university failed to protect Jewish community members during campus protests over Harvard's ties to Israel's assault on Gaza and Israel's occupation of Palestinian territories. A U.S. district judge in Massachusetts called incidents of anti-Semitism, quote, isolated and episodic. The Congressional Black Caucus is calling on the Department of Justice to investigate the mysterious death of Nolan Wells, an 18-year-old black college athlete whose body was found in July on a barrier island in Mississippi. Wells vanished after taking a boat to the island with a group of white friends over the July 4th holiday. His body was recovered several days later. Authorities say Wells may have accidentally drowned, but his family has questioned the official story in part because Wells' cell phone was found not with his body, but in the possession of one of his friends who returned home. This is Georgia Democratic Congress member Lucy McBath.
8: This brings back so many vivid memories for me and my own family, having lost Jordan to unnecessary gun violence in November 2012, Black Friday, simply because he was black and playing loud music in his car. And so here we are again today. Here for the loss of another black young man in our community. And we find ourselves asking the same questions.
5: And in Washington, D.C., the board of directors for the Kennedy Center for the Performing Arts has voted to once again inscribe Donald Trump's name on the building and to shutter it for 2 years, allegedly to make renovations to the Performing Arts Institution. Thursday's vote by Trump-pick board comes despite a federal judge's order barring closure of the Kennedy Center and ordering the Trump administration to remove Trump's name from the building. Meanwhile, Senate Democrats are seeking an audit of spending on the White House East Wing and Ballroom after the Washington Post reported the Trump administration plans to spend at least $900 million on new construction. When Trump announced his plans to build a ballroom last year, he repeatedly promised the project would be funded entirely by private donors. And those are some of the headlines. This is Democracy Now!, democracynow.org, The War and Peace Report. I'm Amy Goodman. Thanks for watching Democracy Now! On YouTube. 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
9: We begin today's show looking at how an alleged Iranian threat to assassinate President Trump led to a secret operation last month that possibly endangered the lives of journalists and White House staffers. The Washington Post reported on Monday that President Trump secretly switched planes before departing a NATO summit in Turkey. Ahead of his departure from Ankara on July 8th, President Trump announced on Truth Social that he would not be flying on the newly refurbished Boeing 747-8 jet gifted by Qatar, but instead on the older Air Force One for old time's sake, he said. That announcement led to revelations that the Qatari plane lacks some of the safety features of the legacy Air Force One, leaks that angered the White House and led to subpoenas of New York Times reporters.
5: But the Post revealed Monday the president actually departed on a third plane. President Trump was seen boarding the old Air Force One, but then secretly left through another door and was shuttled in an airport catering truck along with several aides to a third plane. The press was asked to lower their shades before the operation, presumably so they would not see the president's exit. Senior officials who were left on the plane along with the staff and reporters included Secretary of State Marco Rubio, Treasury Secretary Scott Bessent. The White House never revealed the secret operation. On Tuesday, President Trump was asked by reporters about the plane switch and the risk posed to the reporters on the decoy flight.
10: Up to Secret Service. I just follow what they'd like to do. So I go by Secret Service and the military.
11: Why was President on the midterm?
12: For you to fly on Air Force One, but not too
10: know.
12: Dangerous
10: I
12: for the press.
10: Actually, the plane that I flew on was at greater risk.
11: I think it was. Say that, Mr. President.
10: That would be the plane. I think that they would be more likely to go for.
9: White House Correspondents Association President Jackie Heinrich of Fox News met privately with senior White House officials Tuesday to convey concerns from the press corps. In an internal memo to members afterwards, she said, quote, I asked the White House to work with us on a protocol that recognizes the Secret Service's responsibility to respond to genuine threats while protecting press safety, preserving independent coverage of the president, and providing a mechanism to correct the record after the fact when necessary.
5: For more, we're joined by the reporter who broke the story, national security writer for The Washington Post, Dan Lamothe. But his latest piece is headlined, CIA had low confidence in Iranian threat before Trump switched planes in Turkey. In it, Lamothe reports the intelligence about the assassination threat against President Trump had come to the CIA from the Israeli government, but was not seen by the CIA as highly credible. Dan, before you talk about the president believing he was threatened and moving to a third plane, first the Qatar jet, then the old Air Force One, and then this military jet, before you talk about him leaving it and presumably leaving the press in the endangered plane, you now have this new story that the U.S. CIA didn't even think Israeli intelligence, because that was the source of the information about the assassination threat to Trump, was viable.
13: That's right. We reported last night, my colleagues, Warren Strobel, John Hudson, and I, combined on a story that kind of laid out how they came to the decision to make these extraordinary moves in July. The Israelis passed a tip, a concern that the plane and potentially the president was under threat. The CIA had low confidence in it. And I think that kind of leaves the Secret Service in a tough spot of assessing what do you do in this zero fail mission to keep the president safe, but at the same time, manage the additional pieces? They went with the more extreme option of removing the president and then keeping it secret after.
9: So, Dan Lamothe, if you could put this in also historical context, in other words, in the past, the Secret Service has used decoy motorcades and planes for presidents. Why is this incident different? Were on previous occasions, were the press corps and other senior officials also taken off the plane?
13: The most direct example we've seen is probably President Clinton landing in Pakistan in 2000. The Post had another piece earlier this week from Scott Nover, where it was acknowledged and reported that at least the chief of the White House Correspondents Association at the time had been brought in quietly. They kind of laid out what they needed to do or what they thought they needed to do. And in that case, the president followed in Air Force One on a second plane. But I think the most significant difference here is that in that case, moments after landing, President Clinton popped out of the other plane and it became very apparent what had happened. So within minutes, it becomes clear. Everybody knows there's a decoy. It was reported at the time, basically what happened and why. And in this case, it was handled very differently. I mean, a month worth of secrecy, presumably that would have continued had it not been for some news reporting.
5: Hearing if you have thoughts on, here the White House subpoenaed New York Times reporters. They were the ones who exposed the lack of whatever defense, enough defense on the Qatari plane that was gifted to Trump. So all the attention in these last weeks has been on that. They were ultimately forced to drop those subpoenas. But maybe the White House was most concerned that it was this that would come out, that he left the jet, left the reporters on the jet, and moved on to a third plane. And
14: Yes, Marco Rubio was apparently on that plane, as was Scott Bessent. He was with his personal aides, like Walt Nauta, who was indicted along with him a few years ago, though those indictments were dropped. Your thoughts?
13: Yeah, I mean, when this tip came to me, I was struck by the extraordinary nature of it. Initially kind of looked at it as like, this seems kind of surreal. And if we're going to report this out, we better be damn sure before we publish. So it took time to run this down. Multiple conversations, multiple source interviews. And I thought really helpful here, that initial story, we got our visual forensics team involved. We got our investigations team involved. We combed through airport tracker data. I thought one of the remarkable things in that initial story, and something that made it hard to deny, was you had video in the airport that basically followed a lot of this right through. If you're looking at that catering truck as just another random day, it didn't stick out. But when you look through it through the lens of the other reporting, it looked pretty extraordinary.
9: And Dan, finally, on another topic, you've been reporting on impacts of the Iran conflict on munitions, military personnel, and on U.S. facilities in the region. Could you talk about some of that reporting and what you found?
13: Yeah, I mean, really, this has been an enduring concern throughout this conflict that really grows by the day as the conflict kind of meanders on. United States has a large number of munitions broadly. The problem here is they do not have.
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15: Ibn Taymiyyah, he says, in this dunya there is Jannah. Whoever does not enter this Jannah in this dunya, he shall not be admitted to Jannah in the Akhirah. What is the Jannah in the dunya? The Jannah of Salah, the Jannah of Dhikr, the Jannah of recitation of the Quran, the Jannah of being close to Allah. This is the Jannah of this dunya. If you do not enter this Jannah, you will not be able to enter the Jannah of Akhirah.
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1: This is Democracy Now!, democracynow.org. I'm Amy Goodman. We end today's show looking at the new documentary, American Doctor. It tells the story of three U.S. doctors who volunteered in the besieged hospitals of Gaza, along with local medical staff who risked their lives on a daily basis to care for the sick and wounded. According to Palestinian officials, Israeli attacks have killed about 1,700 healthcare workers in Gaza since October 2023. American Doctor follows the orthopedic surgeon, Dr. Mark Perlmutter, the trauma surgeon, Dr. Feroz Sidwa from California, and the emergency physician from Chicago.
2: Assalamu alaikum. In Luton and its surrounding areas, it is now time for Salatul Maghrib.
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2: Portrayed in this film, the deliberate attack by the Israeli military on the hospital and healthcare infrastructure, the killing.

0: Of over 1,700 healthcare workers and the abduction of senior medical physicians. And, you know, Amy, one of the things that we're trying to push for here is a corridor that used to exist before October 7th. Palestinians in Gaza could go to Jerusalem and get treated by Palestinian doctors in the hospitals there or the West Bank. And the Israelis have refused to allow that corridor to work. And so instead, we are watching people on this list every day that we get messages about get their names scratched off because they have died. People with treatable cancers, kids who should be surviving, their parents are having to bury them in Gaza.
1: Po, talk about how you ended up making this film and focusing on these three men and, of course, through them, focusing on what is happening in Gaza.
2: Yeah, Amy, you know, I was a journalist for a long time before I became a documentary filmmaker and producer, and it really was it really cut really deep as a former journalist to see my former colleagues at Al Jazeera English being targeted and executed. And then sitting and being situated in New York and hearing the deafening silence, I didn't know what else to do. It was like a lot of deep despair. And then it came for the search on like, okay, what can my contribution be? You know, as somebody who was a journalist, who was a documentary commissioner, who was an executive for a studio. So one thing, as a former studio executive, it wasn't lost on me that Americans like to watch medical dramas. Every year, you're going to see two or three, you know, and I'm a big fan of medical dramas, from The Pitt, going back to ER, going back to Grey's Anatomy. I love Scrubs. So there was something about doctors, hospitals, and human mortality. And I thought to myself, you know what? Maybe this is the way. Maybe we could make The Pit. The difference is it's real and it's set in Gaza. And this is how we're going to bring Palestine back to the United States.
1: So, Po, in the opening scene, we see you with Dr. Mark, with Dr. Perlmutter, and you are struggling with the question of whether or not to show the images of Palestinian children killed in Israeli airstrikes in Gaza. And Dr. Mark tells you Israel took away their dignity. Their bodies tell the story of this trauma, of this genocide. You're not doing them a service by not showing them.
2: You know, on that scene, it was one where
1: you were at his home in North Carolina.
2: I was at his home in North Carolina. It's the second day of filming, and Mark is furious with me. And so that moment, I was really confronted by Mark. So what are you doing here? So why, what is the point of this film if you don't want to show this? And you know, all my years as a documentary commissioner and also as a journalist, you know, it's like, as filmmakers, as journalists, we always grapple with how much do we show? We show too much, it's gratuitous. People are going to turn away, they're not going to want to watch. They don't want to see what's on the social media feeds, they don't want to follow. You show too little, it's a big disrespect because it's not real.
1: Let's go to Dr. Mark Perlmutter in a clip from American Doctor.
3: Do a thumbs up.
4: One at a time. Do a thumbs up. Each finger at a time.
3: Do a thumbs up.
5: I think augmenting his EPL and giving him some wrist extension would, because if I hold his wrist in extension, he has meaningful digital extension. So he would be a wonderful candidate for tendon transfers.
6: This time.
5: Yeah, we can do it this machine.
7: He will reconnect the tendons so he can lift his wrist and thumb.
1: And this is Dr. Feroz Sidwa sitting here in New York in our studio, but from the clip from American Doctor, preparing to leave Gaza.
8: I'll see you soon. Thanks for everything. Send me a picture of your wedding, yeah?
6: Of course. Thanks to come here.
8: No. I hope I'll see you soon.
6: Thank you. Thank you.
8: No, thank you for everything, my friend. Nice to meet you, my friend. Thanks for everything. See you soon.
6: Inshallah.
9: Was not prepared for this.
8: It's this weird thing that happens when you leave Gaza and you really feel like you have no right to leave. After I left, I believe it was May of 2025, that tent was struck also by most likely a drone-fired missile. The tent was set on fire, and there was a famous photojournalist in the tent who was set ablaze. And there's a famous video of him burning in this tent. People were able to get him out of the tent, extinguish the flames, and because Nasser is only 100 feet away, he was able to get into the hospital, and the emergency doctors there were able to save his life for that moment. And, you know, the second floor men's surgical ward had already been destroyed in the March 23rd strike. This young man was admitted to the new men's surgical ward, which is on the third floor. And a few weeks, I think 2 weeks later, the Israelis bombed that surgical ward to kill him. So now the second floor surgical ward is destroyed. The third floor, the new surgical ward is destroyed. The hospital at that point had lost about 20% of its beds just to bombing. And yeah, it's just an absolute disaster and a crime, a major crime that we were responsible for.
1: Dr. Thayer Ahmed, Poe does such a good job in showing, here you are getting in. So many people desperate to get out. In part one, we talked about the thousands of cancer patients and chronically ill people who can't get out of Gaza, chronically ill Palestinians. But you are trying to get in. Talk about what motivated you and how you ended up on this journey, which American Doctor does so well in conveying.
0: You know, I think, and something that I think comes through in the film, and Poe was able to capture as she spent time with the Palestinian diaspora here in the United States, was there is a survivor's guilt that's at play for all of us here in the States, the Palestinians that are here. There is a sense of duty and responsibility, and I can guarantee you that if there was any opportunity for any Palestinian American to be able to go to Gaza, even if it's just to, you know, move some rubble or to help with, you know, screwing a light bulb in, everybody would take that opportunity. This is, you know, when you look at the screens and you see what's happening to these people, when you heard Hind's voice, I heard my daughter's voice on the other side of that phone.
1: When you say Hind, you're referring to the 5-year-old, 6-year-old Hind Rajab.
0: Yeah. And, you know, as Poe kind of
1: was killed in an Israeli strike in Gaza.
0: As her family was fleeing because they were told to evacuate. So her and her family were told to leave Gaza City to go south. And they were listening to the Israeli military. And as a result of that, a tank fired over 300 shells into her vehicle. And we had to listen for an agonizing 3 hours as she was begging for people to come and help her. And so, you know, that's something that every single Palestinian was aware of. Everybody heard Hind's mom asking the world to intervene. And I think what you get to see in the film is the diaspora here in the United States struggling with what they were seeing and realizing how the United States was playing such a massive role in what was taking place. I mean, I get paid every couple of weeks, and I can tell when I look at my check, I know that maybe there's a few of these dollars or pennies that are actually going to slaughter my own people. And that's something that, you know, we wrestle with and we struggle with.
1: So you got in once.
0: Yes.
1: You've been denied 5 times, most recently in the last few weeks.
0: Yes. That's exactly right. I mean, this is something that every Palestinian healthcare worker who has tried to enter has experienced the same thing. We are being rejected. We are being asked where our parents are born, where our grandparents are born. And if you somehow say that, you know, if they happen to have been born in Palestine, you can rest assured that you will be rejected, regardless of whether your specialty is needed or not. And I'll just say one thing. I'm happy that Feroz and Mark and people like him exist, because they're going in and standing in solidarity with our Palestinian healthcare workers. But the idea, too, is you want to separate sort of this connection that exists between Palestinians. You know, we speak the language. We understand the culture. We want to be able to help with what's going on. We want to stand and put our hands on their shoulders, the people who have been dealing with this for over 2.5 years, the doctors who are emerging from their tents because they lost their homes, or like Dr. Hussam, who had to bury his son Ibrahim.
1: You're talking about Dr. Hussam Abu Safia, former head of the Kamel Adwan Pediatric Hospital.
0: 1 month before he was abducted, in that famous image of him walking up to an Israeli tank in December of 2024.
1: I mean, walking through the utter destruction
0: and rubble,
1: the
0: absolutely.
1: Rubble in his white coat, and
0: yep.
1: you see him from the back walking,
0: yes,
1: climbing up to this Israeli tank.
0: Yeah.
1: Why was he climbing to it?
0: I mean, that's exactly what they had instructed him to do. You know, people don't realize in those moments, he miraculously evacuated all of the patients from Kamel Adwan because the Israeli military was getting ready to destroy that hospital. And so he worked tirelessly to save the kids in the ICU and get them to another hospital safely.
8: In the only NICU.
0: In the only NICU in northern Gaza, yeah. which had been absolutely
1: devastated.
0: Neonatal intensive care unit. And this is somebody who just a month earlier had buried his son Ibrahim in the compound of the hospital. This is somebody who had just written a New York Times op-ed just weeks before that, begging the world to intervene and stop what he knew was going to happen, which is what we all knew would happen because it was a Gaza hospital. And so this is, again, this is a pattern. It's a policy that had been at play. This is not just random moments. You know, Feroz can mention about how they're trying to target certain people, but the truth is that it didn't matter what was going on or who you were. If you were Palestinian and you were in Gaza, you were being targeted, whether you were a doctor, a nurse, a journalist, a cameraman, or even just a child getting ready to go to school that morning.
1: I want to stick with Dr. Hussam for a moment.
0: Sure.
1: We talked about him in part one. You're both wearing pins that say "Free Dr. Hussam Abu Safia." He's been held for now
0: more than 2 years
1: without charge.
0: Yes.
1: And this is a recent video message. Dr. Abu Safia's son, Elias, said his father showed clear signs of torture and medical neglect during a meeting with his lawyer in which Dr. Abu Safia described being beaten with a hammer.
9: My father was unable to breathe. My father was unable to speak. His face was disfigured from the marks of torture and pain, especially after the last court session held in Jerusalem at the Supreme Court. We still call out, plead, and appeal and beg to all the free people of the world and to everyone with an atom of humanity in their heart to save my father's life before it's too late.
1: Elias is in northern Gaza right now, and you just communicated with him?
0: Yeah, I just sent him a message later on today. Myself and Feroz will try to speak to European countries and members of the UN Security Council, asking for them to intervene in terms of Dr. Hussam, as well as 13 other senior Palestinian medical physicians who are being held without charge in Israeli dungeons.
1: And what does Israel say?
0: They continue to claim bogus claims that they have no evidence for. They're not able to even.
1: Well, they haven't charged him.
0: They have not, but they continue in the public domain to try to paint these doctors as somehow nefarious characters. And every single person, every single institution, organization, humanitarian response, human rights group knows that it's completely garbage and false. There's not a shred of evidence that you can provide against them. I think if you really look at what's happening here, is these are 14 senior physicians who Gaza needs. The patients in Gaza needs them. They play a vital role in saving the lives of people. And when you abduct them and you keep them in these torture camps, you're sending a message to all of Gaza, leave. Your doctors will not be able to heal you or save you. Even doctors who are supposed to be protected, even they are not safe. Get out of Palestine.
1: And then yet they can't get out. I mean, you have the thousands of cancer patients and chronically ill people yeah. who cannot get out.
0: And that's the sick game. I mean, the yellow line continues to encroach on the Palestinians. This is the Israeli military's yellow line that on October 9th during the ceasefire announcement was probably 50% of the Gaza Strip and is now closer to 70%. So they continue to encroach on Palestinian land. They continue to fire on Palestinians who even approach this yellow line. And so the shrinking space of Gaza leaves Palestinians with only one direction, and that's heading towards the Mediterranean Sea. Mm.
1: So you are a member of many communities, both of you, and one of them, well, you, Dr. Thayer Ahmed, are Palestinian-American, but you're also medical doctors, and that is a major community in the United States and around the world. What has been the response of the American Medical Association? You're part of the Palestinian American Medical Association.
0: Yeah, I mean, the professional societies in the United States, in Europe, and in the UK have been absolute cowards when it has come to Palestine and to Gaza. They were ready to speak and release statements when it came to Ukraine, which was totally appropriate and something that needed to happen. But the second that it came to Palestine, they decided that this was too controversial and this was something that people were too divided over. It's an embarrassment. These are people who share the same profession as us. They took oaths like we did. They put on white coats. They heal children. And instead, you're seeing them step up and refuse to even acknowledge that this is happening.
1: Posi Tang, you chose to focus on these incredibly brave U.S. doctors who go into Gaza, many times get rejected, but sometimes get in. And as you told us in part one of this conversation, while you couldn't get in, you worked with Palestinian videographers to film them inside. One of them, I mean, you work with a camera person and one who became your director of photography, didn't speak English. These are U.S. doctors. Talk about how you navigated that.
2: You know, I'll say that it all happened because of a team, and a team that spanned 8 different countries. No one person can make this film, and it's the dedication of everybody who wanted to contribute something. And so, in terms of our team and our crew in Gaza, Ibrahim Al-Otla, our cinematographer, and Mohammed Sawaf, you know, we worked with them. I have a producer, Reem Haddad. So Reem and I used to work at Al Jazeera English. And I saw their work, like, incredible verite. I mean, this is like top-notch cinematography. And I was like, Reem, I want to work with them. And Reem's like, they want to work on this too. But their message for us, we will do this, but you have to bring it back to the United States. Bring it back to the American people. And so, you know, they shot this film, Ibrahim did, at great risk to his family. And I will say this, like, when Ibrahim was filming for Dr. Feroz and Dr. Mark, there was already a blockade in place. This was March, so there was no food going in. Now, Ibrahim and Mohammed each have 5 children. So we're talking about people at the top of their craft, still dedicated to do their work. And when Nasser Medical Complex was hit, you know, Ibrahim's first instinct, he had messaged us, I'm gonna go to Nasser, how is Dr. Feroz? I remember him saying that. And we had to communicate with him and say, you cannot go to the hospital. It is late at night and you would be a moving target for the Israelis. And so those were some of the conversations that we had to have with him. And this really speaks to their dedication. And so the reason why we pushed this film so hard is because we want to honor the Gazan doctors. We want to honor the Gazan journalists and the cinematographers. And we have so much power here. And never, even for them, never would they have thought that a film that we made together would be, you know, across theaters in the U.S. and Canada.
1: Dr. Feroz, your agreement to do this with Poe, you say you don't think it's going to go anywhere at the beginning.
8: Yeah.
1: Talk about how you feel the climate has changed and public opinion in the United States, which is, of course, the U.S. so important in providing weapons for Israel, why that matters.
8: Yeah, you know, the last two and a half, three years has seen a radical change in American perceptions, American attitudes towards support for Israel, support for Israeli crimes, which is fantastic because that's exactly what should happen. You know, yeah, like you mentioned in the movie, I say that, you know, I don't think that my combined 10 minutes on mainstream television has done anything useful. And I don't think it, you know, I didn't have anything to do with it. Honestly, it was the Palestinian journalists there and the Palestinians themselves who just broadcast what was happening to the world. But people were willing to listen, and that has resulted in this sea change. And now, you know, at the Angelica, just this mainstream theater with a mainstream audience.
1: Here in New York,
8: where it's sold out every night, which is amazing. Like, and then, you know, last night somebody said, you know, do you think things have changed? And I, like, during the Q&A at the Angelica, and I said, yeah. I mean, look at this room. This room is full. That's wild. I mean, I, like, you know, Thayer and I both told Poe that she was wasting her time by making this movie. But we were wrong, which is wonderful.
1: And you're heading to San Francisco and Los Angeles.
8: Yeah.
1: There you're going home to Chicago, where it's going to be playing. It's playing in Toronto as well, in scores of theaters opening right now.
8: Yeah.
0: And so we hope people will actually support. I think the idea is we want to keep the conversation going. And this film is a way that we can continue to keep it going, because CNN and MSNBC and Fox News have stopped talking about Palestine, and people are still suffering immensely. So I hope this is a signal that people are still interested.
2: And if there was any hesitance, you know, if a hesitance of not wanting to speak up, then here's a film, and there are three paths for you. You can be like Thayer, strategic and politic. You can be like Mark, who has taught me a lot. Speak your mind. Do not mince words. Or it can be like Feroz, who is, you know, does the homework and is able to convince even the most difficult audiences because of his patience. Now, none of them are perfect, and all of them are different. But yet, at the same time, you know, they're able to advance something, and they're able to work together, even though they're so different. So what that has taught me a lot, And I'm hoping it can teach audiences in America that as well.
1: We're going to leave it there, but folks can go see this film. Dr. Thir Ahmed, I want to thank you for being with us. Feroz Sidwa, and Posy Teng, the director of the new documentary, American Doctor. It's opening in theaters around the United States now. To see part one of our discussion, go to democracynow.org. I'm Amy Goodman. Thanks so much for joining us. Thanks for watching Democracy Now! On YouTube. 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
5: The following program is a Seera by Abdul Nasir Jangda.
6: One of the observations that we made in the last few weeks was, while it's often spoken about how the Prophet ﷺ, and this was part of the tarbiyah, you know, the Prophet ﷺ says, "Adabani Rabbi fahsana ta'dibi," that my Lord taught me adab, and He taught me a most excellent form of adab, meaning to put it into terms that my Lord instilled within me certain very specific and excellent qualities and characteristics through the upbringing and through the experiences that I was put through. And so most definitely it was preparing the Prophet ﷺ to connect with the divine, like no other human being had ever connected with the divine. And to be detached from worldly things, unlike any other human being ever before him or after him for that matter. And part of that upbringing in tarbiyah was, of course, a slowly pulling away of, you know, people and things that normally human beings are very attached to and that they lean on very heavily, such as his mother, his father. He never knew his father. Then his mother being pulled away, being taken away at the tender age of 6. Then his grandfather at the age of 8, not having any biological siblings. But at the same time, there was a balance in the tarbiyah of the Prophet ﷺ, the divine tarbiyah of the Prophet ﷺ, because at whatever point in his life, whosever care he was in, even though it wasn't what typically is experienced by a human being, you know, never having the father, then being in the care of Halima, As-Sa'diyah, and then coming back to his mother, and then his mother passing away and being in the care of his grandfather, then the grandfather passing away and being in the care of his uncle, and not having some older brother or older sister that kind of serves as a stand-in for the parent. Not having those things. But at the same time, there was this much balance in that divine upbringing of the Prophet ﷺ, to where whosoever care he was and at that particular time was a very, very affectionate, loving human being. That the Prophet ﷺ never had any shortcoming in the amount of love and affection that he received. And we've been talking about over the last couple of weeks how, you know, Abdul Muttalib, how affectionate he was towards the Prophet ﷺ. That it was almost like, you know, he was, in some narrations, he was past the age of 100 at the time where he's taking care of the Prophet ﷺ. He's the primary guardian of Rasulullah ﷺ. But it's almost like he was able to reach deep down inside, reach back into his past, and kind of pull out a couple of more good years. Where he was so diligent, he would wake up and take care of the Prophet ﷺ. He would feed the Prophet ﷺ. He would make sure he had breakfast. He would take care of him. He would take him everywhere that he went. He would make sure that he went to bed, and he put him to bed before he went to sleep himself. So it's Allah subhanahu wa ta'ala provided a loving, caring individual, a guardian to care for the Prophet ﷺ. Then when he transfers into the care of his uncle Abu Talib, we spoke about that towards the end of last week's session, how Abu Talib, again, this is an elderly man, he's his father's older brother. So he's a lot older. Plus on top of that, he has a family of his own. And on top of that, he's inherited some of the responsibility from the grandfather, from his father, Abdul Muttalib. But in spite of all of that, again, it's as if Abu Talib just has this burst of energy, and he has this motivation, and Allah subhanahu wa ta'ala grants him the ability to be able to care for the Prophet sallallahu alaihi wasallam no less than how a parent would care for their own child. So there's a very interesting balance in the upbringing of the Prophet Sallallahu Alaihi Wasallam. So now we're at the phase and the point where the Prophet Sallallahu Alaihi Wasallam is primarily in the care of Abu Talib. That is his guardian, that's whose care that he's in. Now, one very interesting incident that occurred, and this is again one of those types of incidents, like we've spoken about the splitting of the chest, something that's fairly well known. But yet, alhamdulillah, by looking at the classical sources of the seerah, we're able to learn it in a lot more detail, and we're able to learn it a lot better. Similarly, another very well-known incident from the life of the Prophet Sallallahu Alaihi Wasallam, pre-prophethood, before prophethood, is the meeting with the monk by the name of Buhayra. That's another very well-known incident, that when the Prophet Sallallahu Alaihi Wasallam was able to meet, or he came across the monk by the name of Buhayra. And so that's basically what we'll be discussing here today. Now there's a difference in narrations in the books of seerah, in the classical text and references of the seerah, as to what was the age of the Prophet Sallallahu Alaihi Wasallam. The minority of scholars of seerah and hadith and the life of the Prophet Sallallahu Alaihi Wasallam, the prophetic biography, they're of the opinion that the Prophet Sallallahu Alaihi Wasallam was about 9 years old at the time of this incident. And the only thing that the main thing that we would learn from that, the unique lesson that we would get from that, is this happened very soon after the Prophet Sallallahu Alaihi Wasallam came into the care of Abu Talib. So it was a very early on experience, not just for the Prophet Sallallahu Alaihi Wasallam, but also for Abu Talib, which would then later impact the way they handled, the way they went forward managing the life of the Prophet Sallallahu Alaihi Wasallam. How they managed his travel and how they managed his interaction with different types of people. The majority of the scholars of seerah, and this is what you find in the majority of the books of seerah, is that this occurred when the Prophet Sallallahu Alaihi Wasallam was 12 years old. So it happened a couple of years after the Prophet Sallallahu Alaihi Wasallam had now been living under the care and the guardianship of Abu Talib. Regardless of the fact, nevertheless, this happened when the Prophet Sallallahu Alaihi Wasallam was still very, very young. So Abu Talib was a businessman. Abu Talib was a businessman. That's what he did. And the method of business, which we talked about in the early sessions of our series here on the seerah, where we talked about the condition of the Arabs, and we also discussed the economic situation of the Arabs. We talked about how they were businessmen, and the way they did business was they would either travel to the north or they would travel to the south, and they would bring goods that were exclusive, that were specific to those regions. And Mecca kind of became this central location where everybody could come and find goods from all over the Arab world. And so it was kind of like a central hub. So they themselves didn't have any products that they were able to manufacture or produce, but nevertheless they served as a very strategic, almost like a business center or a business hub, where all these products were brought and then sold. And especially because of the Kaaba being there and the season of Hajj coming, and the Arabs would frequently visit and frequent the Kaaba, because of that it was an ideal location to have that type of a business center, because people were already coming, so it was almost like a tourist attraction. And so it was a perfect place to set up a big, you know, mall, if you will, to set up a big business center. So Abu Talib was one of such businessmen. And one year, and again, Ibn Kathir and Ibn Ishaq and some of the more classical scholars of seerah, they take the position that the Prophet ﷺ was about 12 years old at this time. And some of the more authentic narration in the books of hadith also mention the fact that the Prophet ﷺ was 12 years old. So Abu Talib decided to go on a business trip to Asham. All right. While today we translate Asham as Syria specifically, but it's not just an area which is known as modern day Syria, but it was a broader region. All right. So overall, he was traveling to the region of Asham. And Asham at that point in time in history, and we talked again about this in the earlier sessions, that Asham was ruled by the Roman Empire. It was an extension of the Roman Empire, and they had come and taken over it, and they had set up shop in the area of Asham. So there was a strong Christian presence in Asham. So Abu Talib was traveling there, and there are two, again, narrations, and they both kind of make sense because you can understand how they both kind of correlate to each other. One of the narrations says that Abu Talib was making preparations. And, you know, these business trips, and we've already talked about how the great-grandfather of the Prophet ﷺ, Hashim, he died on a business trip. The father of the Prophet ﷺ passed away on a business trip. Even the mother of the Prophet ﷺ passed away on the way back from Medina, just a visit. But nevertheless, travel was something that was very difficult at that time. And it was no place for women and children. Women and children had no business being on these business trips. And so Abu Talib is making preparations and getting ready to go and making sure the family is all safe and comfortable while he'll be gone. And it's said in one of the narrations that the Prophet ﷺ, this child of 12 years old, and you have to understand that his world was this man, Abu Talib. His entire family was this one man, Abu Talib. It was his uncle. He didn't have anybody else. And so he was very attached to him. And when Abu Talib is packing his stuff and getting ready to go and saying his farewells to the family, the Prophet ﷺ, the narration says he starts to cry. This 12-year-old child starts to cry. And he cries very, very profusely. And he says, "Don't leave me here. I don't know anybody else. I'm not comfortable with anybody else. I don't know who else I can rely on. Don't leave me here by myself." And Abu Talib tries to comfort the Prophet ﷺ, and the other family members say, "Of course, what do you say?" You know, typically the conversation, "Oh, he's just a kid, leave him, choro." Right? He's crying, he's being insistent, he's just being a kid. Of course you can't take a child on a business trip. Who takes a child on a business trip? Don't worry about it, he'll be okay. Tomorrow he'll forget about it, he'll be running around with the other kids. But the Prophet ﷺ is really honestly very, he's very distraught by the departure of Abu Talib. And Abu Talib is equally distraught at the distress of the Prophet ﷺ. He's troubled by the distress that Muhammad ﷺ is going through. And so Abu Talib says, I can't go like this. He says, "No, I refuse to go." And he says, "Wallahi la akhrujanna bihi ma'iya, wa la ufariquhu wa la yufariquni abadan." He says that, "I swear by God that I am going to take him with me. And I will never leave him, and he will never ever leave me." So he comforts the child by saying, "Don't worry, I'm going to take you with me. I don't care who disagrees. I don't care if the rest of the business caravan refuses to take us along. I don't care what the family has to say. Don't worry, son, I'm not going to leave you. I'm never going to leave you by yourself ever again. Don't you ever worry about this." And so, you know, and again, I hate to jump forward into the seerah, but later on, When the divine revelation comes and the mission of the Prophet ﷺ begins as the messenger of God, and at that point in time, even though Abu Talib doesn't accept Islam, doesn't come into the deen, doesn't accept the deen himself, but you understand why he's so devoted and loyal and supportive of the Prophet ﷺ. You understand why he so vehemently defends the Prophet ﷺ because of this deep emotional connection. So he says, "I swear, son, I'll never leave you. Don't you worry. I'm not going to go without you. I'll take you with me." So he takes the Prophet ﷺ with him. While they're traveling, they stop in the area of Asham at a place by the name of Busra. And it was near some, it was a small little like village almost, and it was near some other major cities and areas, but it was kind of on the outskirts, and the Quraysh business caravans would often stop here. It was kind of a low profile location, it was a safe place, and there were usually some, you know, amenities in the area for them to be able to get some food and maybe have some water to kind of wash up and clean up and things like that. So they had a normal procedure, it was standard operating procedure for them, that they would stop off at this place, and this was one of their stops. So they stop off at that place. But one of the unique things about that location was that there was a temple, there was a little, you know, a little worshiping center there. And the reason why I'm not specific as to whether it's a synagogue or it's a church, and I'll explain that in just a second, but just think of it for now that there was like a little temple, there was a little monastery that was there. And that monastery and that temple was primarily inhabited by a monk by the name of Buhayra, a rahib. And there's a little bit more detail given to us about this monk. Now, the first question is that, again, majority of the scholars of Seerah and the books of Seerah say that he was Christian. There are some accounts of the seerah, though. However, they mention the fact that no, he was rather a he was Jewish. But again, the majority of the scholars say no, he was a Christian monk. And one thing about that little monastery at the place of Busra was that it had always been inhabited. It was always run by, it was always inhabited by one of the greatest scholars of the Jewish Christian tradition at that time. That it would always be inhabited by one of the most well-researched, well-educated, well-read Christian monks of that era and of that time. He would, his seat, his chair was the monastery in Busra. And it was reserved for not just a big high-profile monk or priest, but it was reserved more for a monk or a priest who was very well-read, who was a researcher, who was an academic. And therefore, it was good because they would kind of exclude themselves. They would separate them because they weren't public preachers. They weren't people person. Like, he wasn't a people person, but it would be reserved there for that person to be able to go there. And it said that that monastery in Busra had a library, which was probably one of the deepest and most, well-stacked libraries of ancient sacred text. In all of the Christian lands. So there were some manuscripts, some handwritten manuscripts of ancient text and sacred text that could not be found anywhere else in the Christian kingdom at that time. And that, so that seat would be reserved for one of the most well-read, well-researched academics of the Christian tradition. A monk, a priest of that nature. And he would go there so that he could be separated, he could be secluded, and he could just read and read and read through all these ancient manuscripts. And whenever anybody had a question or had any type of a deep inquiry, then they would travel out to Busra and just ask the questions that they needed to and go about their way. So there was no public preaching that was done there. It was a research center. And it was a seat that was reserved for the greatest Christian researcher that was alive at that time. And so whenever the monk or the priest occupying that seat, that chair, the monastery in Busra, whenever he would get old and be near death, he would handpick his successor. He would handpick his successor. So Buhayra was the latest in a long succession of priests and monks of that caliber, of that level. And he was resident there. And Buhayra completely fit the position. He was literally to the point of being antisocial. The locals that lived in the area would stay away, way away from him. Because he didn't like interacting with people. He was almost to the point where he was like a grumpy old man. He wasn't very pleasant to talk to. He wasn't very pleasant to deal with. And so he didn't show a lot of affection to the locals. But when these pagans, these idol worshippers, these mushrikun would pass through on the way to business, he absolutely wanted nothing to do with them. He would literally avoid them completely while they were encamped there. He wouldn't even come outside of the monastery when he would spot them that they're here. He had a little place where he would sit in the monastery and he could look out where they were coming from and he would spot that, okay, the Arabs are here. Then he would just say, the Meccans are here, the Quraysh are here. He wouldn't even come outside. He's like, I'm going to let them pass. I want nothing to do with these people. So he completely fit the position. And it's actually mentioned about him in some narrations. It's mentioned in some of the books of history. Ibn Qutaybah mentions this in his book that in the old Christian tradition, it was said that there were three people of that era, of that time, that were the most knowledgeable people, or that were the greatest individuals of that era, of that time, which we refer back to as Jahiliyyah, the pre-prophethood era. But from the Christian perspective, there was this understanding that there are three of main individuals. There are three really special individuals of that era and of that time. The first of them was this man, Buhayra the Rahib. And it said that Buhayra was a title or a name that he was given when he came into this position, but his original name is mentioned in some of the books of history as Sarjis. That his name was actually Sarjis. He was from the people of Abd al-Qais. He was from Banu Abd al-Qais. His name was Sarjis, but he was known as Buhayra al-Rahib, Buhayra the monk. And the second individual that's mentioned is that was of this great status in the pre-prophethood era, the later Jahiliyyah period, was Ri'ab al-Shanni, who's also referred to as Ibn al-Bara. And it said about this man, Ri'ab al-Shanni, that he was a very pious, righteous man who was upon, remember we talked about in the pre-Islamic period, there were a few hunafa, a few people who were upon the proper teaching of the previous prophets who worshipped one God. They were monotheists. So it said that Ri'ab al-Shanni was one of those such individuals. And it's actually said in the books of history that وَقَبْرُ Ri'ab al-Shanni وَقَبْرُ وَلَدِهِ مِنْ بَعْدِهِ لَا يَزَلُ يُرَى عِنْدَهَا طَشٌ. That it said that when this man Ri'ab al-Shanni was buried, it was observed by the people of that time that there would always be constantly very light drizzle in that area, as almost like a rahmah and a mercy, like a karama for this individual because of how righteous and pious he was. And then the third greatest person of that era, or rather he was like, this was a legend of that time. So the three great people of that era, they used to say was Buhayra Rahib, Ri'ab al-Shanni, who had passed away not too long ago. And then they used to say, well, the third greatest man of this era is Al-Muntadhar. It's somebody that we still await his arrival. And based off of that, historians and the scholars of Seerah say that that Al-Muntadhar was basically referring and alluding to Muhammad Rasulullah sallallahu alayhi wasallam. So just, this is a small little side note, but nevertheless, the point and the purpose of mentioning that is that Buhayra was a very, very well-regarded, well-respected individual, academic, scholar, monk, priest of his time. So, the business caravan from Quraysh, from Makkah, is traveling. Abu Talib is with them. And Abu Talib has a child with him, this young boy by the name of Muhammad ibn Abdullah. The nephew of Abu Talib is with him, sallallahu alayhi wasallam. And they stop at the place where they normally do. And like I said before, Buhayra normally would not speak to them, would not come out, would not interact with them, wouldn't even look at them, would avoid eye contact with them, wanted no business, wanted nothing to do with these people. So it said that Buhayra sitting in his monastery where he had this real, really great view. Because it said that the monastery was sitting up on a hill so that he could kind of look out, into the distance. And he could see the path leading up to that area in the monastery. And he's just sitting there doing his thing, just chilling. And while he's sitting there one day, he sees that the Quraysh and Meccans are arriving. And of course, he sees that the Quraysh and the Meccans are arriving, and you know, the typical reaction, he rolls his eyes like, oh God, here we go again. These guys are back. I wonder what they want this time. But then all of a sudden, the narration says something catches his attention. And Buhayra, again, being somebody of such intelligence and such research, it immediately catches his attention. And what he sees and what he spots is the fact that there's a cloud moving along with them. There's a cloud moving along with them, casting down a shadow upon a couple of people, one or two people, because of course everybody's traveling, they're kind of close, so it's traveling along with them. And when they stop at the place where they usually encamp, he notices that the cloud stops. And now he's really intrigued. And now he comes out of the monastery and looks even closer. And he spots that, okay, there's a couple of people there where this cloud is putting the shade, and then he noticed that one of them breaks apart. A boy, he breaks apart, and the cloud follows him, and he goes and he sits down next to a tree. And this is the really remarkable part. He sits down next to this tree, and even though the shade of a tree is something everybody gravitates or attracted to, so the others, they go and they're sitting under the shade of the tree. So the boy comes, since all the spot under the shade is kind of occupied and taken, he comes and he sits on the other side of the tree just to lean against the tree. And then Buhayra notices that the branches literally bend and move ever so slightly into a position where a shade is now being cast upon that child. And now Buhayra is completely blown away. Now he's hyperventilating. That is this the moment that I've been waiting for? My whole life I've been waiting for this moment. And he rushes back inside the monastery and he flips open all the texts and all the books and all the manuscripts that he can find. And he refreshes himself on everything. And he reads that a shade will always cover this prophet of the last times. That the trees and all the creation of Allah will show respect and regard to this messenger and this prophet. And now he's very excited. And now he decides, and he reads about all the other descriptions that are provided in the ancient texts about this prophet of the last time. And so now he's very interested, he's very intrigued. So Buhayra immediately calls whatever students or, you know, students and devotees and followers that he has. He calls them and he says, I need you to go. Here's some money. I need you to go and I need you to go buy a bunch of food and we need to prepare a feast. And they're thinking, what's going on? A feast for who? Nevertheless, he sends them, they go, they bring the stuff, they start preparing the feast. And next thing you know, Buhayra comes down from the monastery. Now you gotta see the reaction of the Quraysh. The Quraysh are sitting there, just chilling, minding their own business, doing their thing, and all of a sudden Buhayra is coming their way. And so they're kind of like, hey, look who it is. It's the cranky old guy. Right? And he probably needs something. Watch him. He won't even look at us. He'll pretend like we're not even here. He won't even like wave, say howdy, like nothing. And next thing you know, they notice that he doesn't change his course. He's walking straight towards them. And now they start to freak out like, oh God, what's going on? He's coming this way. And Buhayra walks right up to them and he's very pleasant and he greets them. You know, how are you doing? How are your journey? How's your journey? How are your travels? And they're completely freaked out now, like, what's going on? And he says that, I would like to invite all of you, your entire group, to my home, the monastery, and I'd like to, you know, show some hospitality to y'all. Y'all are my guests. This never happened before. So they very quickly get past their shock and amazement. They're excited. Yeah, we get a nice meal while we're here. Some hospitality, finally.
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7: 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Qala an-nabi sallallahu alayhi wa sallam, da' ma yuribuka ila ma la yuribuka. 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
14: आजकल एक नया फ्रॉड चल रहा है। आपको मुख्तलिफ लोग मुख्तलिफ कंपनियों और मुख्तलिफ बैंकों के नाम से टेलीफोन करते हैं और आपको लॉटरी जीतने की खुशखबरी देते हैं और फिर जोंसा देकर आपसे रकम वसूल करके भाग जाते हैं। ऐसी तमाम फोन कॉल से होशियार रहें। इंस्पायर एफएम कम्युनिटी अवेयरनेस मैसेज।
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5: The following program is a seerah by Abdul Nasir Jangda.
6: So, in the evening, when they get ready to go for the feast, now they've dragged...

And they show up for the food, and Buheira is scanning the crowd. He's scanning their faces, and he doesn't see the boy. And so he says, again, he doesn't want to blow his cover. So he says, you know, Ya Quraysh, Ya Ma'ashar Quraysh, O people of Quraysh, is everybody here? Are you sure everybody's here? And he said, yeah, everybody's here. He's like, no, I think somebody's not here. He's having trouble, right, maintaining the cover. So he's like, oh, I kind of noticed somebody's missing. And they're like, yeah, there's one youngin with us. And, you know, we left him back there to watch the animals and watch the supplies. So he's chilling. He's doing his thing. Don't worry about him. He's nobody important. And he's just a child. And then Buheira says, no, look, I invited all of you. I invited all of y'all. I want to show hospitality to everybody. That was my condition. And he's getting a little agitated. And they can start to sense that he's a little agitated. Now their meal's in jeopardy. So quickly, you know, one of the Quraysh before Buheira loses his cool. Because remember, this is a man who doesn't deal with people a whole lot. So he's getting very agitated very quickly. He's losing patience with these pagans, with these ignorant folk. And so one of the Quraysh realizes, he kind of reads the signs, and he's like, man, I'm hungry. I'm not about to lose this meal. Right? So he speaks up and he's like, no, Ya Buheira, Ya Rahib. He's like, no, don't worry. Everything will be okay. He's like, we never should have done that. How thoughtless of us that he's Muhammad ibn Abdullah bin Abdul Muttalib. That he's a very special child. He's the son of Abdullah, who was the son of our leader, Abdul Muttalib, the famous Abdul Muttalib. He's Abdul Muttalib's grandson. He's the progeny of our leadership. So, of course, we never should have left him. That's very thoughtless of us. Don't worry, I'm going to go run and fetch him right now. And he runs and he comes to the Prophet. I mean, the Prophet is sitting there quietly under the tree, very quiet, very thoughtful, you know, just reflecting deep in his thoughts. And he comes and he grabs the Prophet and he says, come on, we have to go. And he brings the Prophet. And then, of course, the food begins and the food starts and everyone starts to eat. And it's said in the narrations that while they're eating, and he actually prepares a huge feast for them, and so they're getting their grub on full scale. And while they're eating, it said that Buheira is sitting there, جَعَلَ يَلْحَظُهُ لَحْظًا شَدِيدًا. He's literally staring at the Prophet the entire time, looking at his mannerisms, observing him, watching him. And once everybody kind of is eating their food, and then you know what happens when the food kind of starts? Initially, there's some awkwardness. Everyone's trying to be very proper, very nice, and very polite. And then once the food starts to flow, and everybody starts to get full, and gets loosened up, and it's a nice social. And when everybody kind of gets distracted, the ice has been broken. Now Buheira slowly makes his way over and sits next to the Prophet ﷺ. And he shows a lot of affection to the Prophet ﷺ. He places a hand on his back. And he says, how's everything, son? Is everything good? Do you like the food? And he takes more food and presents it to the Prophet ﷺ. And this is not just so that he can kind of get this child comfortable so he can start asking the questions that he really wants to ask. The scholars actually write that Buheira was fully convinced that this is Nabiyyu Akhir Zaman. And so Buheira is actually doing khidmah of the boy that he, you know, believes to be the prophet of the final times, that this man, this boy will grow up to become a man who will receive divine revelation. So some of the scholars actually write, this is Buheira actually doing khidmah of this prophet, that will I live to see the days of prophethood or not? Only Allah knows, I don't know. But let me take whatever opportunity I can get now to show respect to this great man, this messenger of God. And so he gives him food and he serves him food and he puts more food on. Eat, boy, come on. And he's being very nice to him and he's comforting him and he's serving him more and more food. And then he starts to ask some questions. And of course the Prophet says him as a child. So now when he's getting more food put in front of him and he's eating, he's also getting comfortable. Now he starts answering. And of course the Messenger of Allah sallallahu alaihi wasallam, part of his nature that Allah instilled within him was he was very honest, brutally honest, very, very truthful. There was no conniving, no scheming, no none of that. And so he's asking him questions, and the Prophet is very honestly he's answering the questions. And he asks him very pointed questions. He asks him about how he sleeps. What does he see when he sleeps? What does he do throughout the day? What kind of thoughts does he have? Does he play with other children? What does he like to do? What does he not like to do? And he starts asking him all these questions. And increasingly, he becomes more and more convinced that this is that boy, this is that child. This is that messenger. And it also says that he notices the mark of prophethood on the back of the Prophet ﷺ. Now, how that exactly happens isn't really explicitly provided, that whether he just requests to see it or he places his hand and kind of rubbing the back and showing affection to the child, he feels the mark of prophethood, or Allahu ta'ala alam, Allah knows best, but he's able to confirm that.

0: that mark of prophethood is there on his back. And so now Buhayla's excitement, he can barely contain himself. Now when everybody's all full and they're just kicking back and they're all waiting for the tea to come out and they're all chilling, doing their thing, that's when he kind of moves closer to Abu Talib, who's sitting on the other side of the Prophet ﷺ. He moves closer to him and he wants to speak to Abu Talib. And he asks Abu Talib that, what is your relation to this boy? And Abu Talib says, Huwa ibni, this is my son. Because remember, affectionately, he treats him like his son. Cares for him like his son. So he says, he's my son. He says, he can't be your son. So he says, yeah, he's my brother's son. He says, where's his father? He said he passed away. He says, when did he pass away? And he said that he passed away before he was born, while his mother was expecting him. And he says, you're speaking the truth now. Now you're, he says, sadaqt. Now you're speaking the truth. And then he says, look, all I'm going to tell you is that this nephew of yours is a very special child. That there's something very special about this nephew of yours. And then he says, you're heading further into Ash-Sham. I strongly advise you don't go. Or you at least don't take the child. Because just like I've noticed something special about your child, and actually, subhanAllah, one of the narrations, it's a weaker narration, but I'll mention it here. But it's a weaker narration. That when the Quraysh initially came to Buhayra's monastery for food, and they left the Prophet ﷺ back behind, and he asked, where is, you know, who's missing and the child's missing. And said that the conversation went a little further, and Abu Talib actually said, yeah, he's my nephew or he's my son, whatever. And he said that, you know, I left him there, he'll be okay, he'll be fine. And one of the narrations actually says that he takes Abu Talib and he says, look at him. You see how the tree is bent over him? And then he actually says, you know, send somebody to go and call him. And when that one man from the Quraysh goes and calls the Prophet ﷺ, and the Prophet ﷺ starts to walk towards the monastery, he says, now look right above him. You see the cloud following him? That's your nephew. So one weaker narration actually says that Buhayra actually points this out to Abu Talib. But nevertheless, according to the more, you know, well narrated tradition, he has that conversation with him and then he tells Abu Talib, you know, just like I know that there's something special about your nephew and I'm telling you, I was able to see things that confirm for me that your nephew is a very special child, a child that we've been expecting for some time. There are other people in Ash-Sham who will also know similar things. And they will notice those things. You people are not people of the Kitab. You don't understand, you don't know what we know. There are certain things that, you know, the more well-read and well-known, well-educated people of our tradition and our sacred tradition, there are some things that we know that you're not aware of. And there are people like that in Ash-Sham, deeper into Ash-Sham, the territory you're going into, and they'll notice those same things. But they might not be as merciful as I am. They may not be as, you know, willing to, you know, believe and be optimistic or be as pleasant as I am. Some of them might have some ill will towards that child. Or they might want to try to grab that child for their own gain or their own motives, their own agenda. Either way, you'll be putting that child in some harm's way. Don't take him there. So, taking the advice of Abu Talib, taking the advice of Buhayra, Abu Talib, the uncle of the Prophet ﷺ, decides that what's best is for the Prophet ﷺ to return back to, for Muhammad, his nephew, sallallahu alaihi wasallam, to return back to Mecca, to the safety of Mecca. Now, there's also a couple of other narrations which mention the fact that while the Quraysh was there, so when he has this conversation with Abu Talib, and Abu Talib assures him, he goes, I'm going to make sure the child gets back to Mecca, don't worry, I'm not going to take him further into Ash-Sham. That while they're there, they're encamped there, a couple of people do arrive from Ash-Sham. One narration says that 5 people come. One narration says that 7 individuals arrive. And they arrive to Buhayra. And they come to Buhayra and he welcomes them. They're from Ash-Sham. They know him, he knows them. And he asks him, he goes, why are you here? And he said, and they tell him that, look, we've been reading some of the, you know, ancient manuscripts or sacred texts that we have. And all the signs and all the narrations and all the prophecies align to the fact that Nabi of Akhiru Zaman is a child and he's supposed to be in this area, in this region, right here at this moment, somewhere around this area. And there's nobody who knows more about those ancient sacred traditions more than you do. Is there anything that you can tell us? Have you seen him? Can you spot him? Is there anything more that you can share? And Buhayra grows very worried. Because again, he doesn't know whether he can trust these people with this information or not. So he tells him, he goes and he says, hold on, let me check my own personal notes. And he goes and he checks them and he comes back and he says, I don't think you're reading things correctly. I don't think that you're expecting or you're reading things correctly. I don't agree at all that he's supposed to be here right now. He kind of covers so that they move along on his way. And then he goes and informs Abu Talib that, look, some people just came looking for your nephew. You need to make a move on this now. Now from here, what exactly happens? There are three types of narrations, three types of traditions in the books of history as to what happens now. A very small minority of the tradition or the narration, the historical account, and the scholars of the prophetic biography, the seerah, say that Abu Talib decides to take the Prophet ﷺ with him, but decides to keep him very close to him and decides to kind of cut his business trip a little bit shorter than scheduled, but nevertheless keeps him with him, goes, takes care of some business quickly, kind of leaves the rest of the business caravan earlier than they would like to. They decide to stay longer and conduct some more business. He goes, takes care of a little bit of business just to be able to pay the bills back at home, and then takes the Prophet ﷺ back home to Mecca. The majority of the narrations or the tradition says that no, Abu Talib decided to return back to Mecca right then and there from there. From Busra, from the monastery of Buhayra, he tells the rest of Quraysh, listen, I have to get back. I have something pressing. Something has come up very urgently. I have to head back home. And he departs from the business caravan and takes the Prophet ﷺ straight back to Mecca himself, to the safety of Mecca. There's another account that is mentioned, and this is actually mentioned in some of the authentic books of hadith and seerah. Imam At-Tirmidhi rahimahullah has mentioned this, and many classical and contemporary scholars have vouched for the authenticity of this narration. However, some other classical scholars have differed with this narration and choose not to take this narration, even discuss the validity of this narration. And Ibn Kathir himself in Al-Bidayah wa Nihaya differs from this narration, from this tradition. And what that narration, what that tradition of Imam At-Tirmidhi, what it states is that at that point in time, there are other, even some young people in that business caravan, and there's another young boy in that business caravan who's been brought along, who's come along due to his business acumen and his business aptitude and the talent and the early ability this one young boy has shown. The Quraysh decided to bring him along to kind of give him a jump start. They decided to let him skip a couple of grades and just, you know, get an internship kind of early on. And they decide to take him along so he can start learning on the job, on the task, and get some real world experience. And this is a young boy by the name, or who would later on be known as, by the name of Abu Bakr. And it kind of works out well because this other young boy happens to be very good childhood friends. He's buddies with the other young boy that's been brought along by Abu Talib, Muhammad. That these two young boys are really, really good friends. And so there's another young boy in the business caravan by the name of Abu Bakr, but this young boy who would later be known as Abu Bakr was brought along because he shows a lot of talent and ability for business, as we know about Abu Bakr radiallahu anhu. He was an amazing businessman. And then there's another slave, another young boy slave that was brought along to kind of run some errands and do some things, you know, and do some menial tasks along on the business trip. And this is a young Abyssinian African slave by the name of Bilal. Imam At-Tirmidhi mentions this. And at that point in time, they kind of sit down and Abu Talib tells the rest of the business caravan that, listen guys, very regretfully, I have to inform you, I gotta head back. And Abu Talib is still somebody they respect a lot and somebody they would like to have with them while conducting business in Asham. And so they're not happy about the situation, circumstance. They're like, no, we can't lose you. We need you there to do business. You're very important to our business strategy. We can't lose you. This is a very crucial, critical business trip. You know, they're supposed to get us through till the next season. So we can't lose you. So what are we going to do? I need to get my nephew home. So they're like, look, I know it seems kind of dangerous, but, you know, it's just a couple of days of journey. And along the way, there are a couple of stops where they can be safe. And we know, remember, because the Quraysh used to take this trip quite often, they knew all the towns and all the tribes that were along the way, and they used to stop at regularly scheduled stops. You know, they had like, you know, we have like travel rest areas, travel areas, truck stops, right? So we have these stops that are fixed. And those are good people, they're trustworthy people, there are tribes of ours that are allies. And if our young boys are traveling through there, they'll take good care of them. Don't worry, they'll be alright. And especially if they're traveling by committee, one child we would be worried, but three of them, three young boys, they'll be there for each other, they'll manage, they'll be okay. And so Imam at-Tirmidhi actually mentions a narration, which, like I said, some classical and contemporary scholars have authenticated this narration, that it is the trio of Muhammad ibn Abdullah, sallallahu alayhi wa sallam, Abu Bakr, radiallahu anhu, and Bilal, radiallahu anhu. And this was the beginning of a friendship that would last a lifetime. That subhanAllah, the scholars actually mention about this, that this connection, this deep connection that was there between these individuals, between these three people, started way early on, way back then, when they were still young boys. And they bonded in this trip. And such a bond was established between them that it never severed. And that's why when eventually divine revelation would come, and the Prophet ﷺ, one of the first few people that he speaks to is his best friend Abu Bakr. That Abu Bakr radiallahu anhu doesn't even pause or think for a second. He says, "Ashhadu an la ilaha illallah, wa ashhadu annaka Rasulullah." And that's exactly the reason why after the Prophet ﷺ, nobody was as passionate about the cause as Abu Bakr radiallahu anhu was. That by the end of the second day of prophethood, he had brought seven people to accept Islam. And these were great, great kibaru sahaba that he had brought to accept Islam. That there was a reason why when Islam comes in, immediately one of the first people to accept Islam is Bilal, radiallahu anhu, even though he's a slave. And he knows that his life will be in danger if he accepts Islam. And he endures all that torture afterwards. And there's a reason why Bilal, radiallahu anhu, gathers up all the money that he can find and goes to the owner of Bilal. And he says, "I want to purchase this slave from you," and frees him. And there's a reason why the Prophet ﷺ chose Bilal as his own personal mu'adhin. Whether resident or traveling, whether in residence or in travel, Bilal was his mu'adhin. That if I lead the prayer, Bilal will call the adhan and the iqamah. There's a reason why he chose Bilal and he depended on Bilal. Arihna biha ya Bilal. And he would tell Bilal to go call the adhan and bring peace and comfort to us. That this connection was established way back then. That this is mentioned by some of the scholars. But like I mentioned that, you know, some scholars have differed with this, both classical and even contemporary. And Ibn Kathir, rahimahullah, is one of those classical scholars that differs with this on the grounds of a few different things. One of the things that he differs with based on that is that this particular narration is mentioned by Abu Musa al-Ash'ari radiallahu anhu, who would accept Islam later on. So he says, how can Abu Musa al-Ash'ari relate this narration when he accepts Islam in the Medinan period? Why or how is he relating this? But then there's an answer to that, that these type of traditions, Aisha radiallahu anha, you know the narration in Sahih Bukhari, where it talks about Babu Badil Wahi, the beginning of revelation, that's narrated by Aisha radiallahu anha. How does Aisha radiallahu anha relate the narration about the beginning of revelation when she wasn't even alive at that time? So these types of narrations are called Marasilu Sahaba. Marasilu Sahaba. That these are mursal narrations, meaning it is one sahabi getting it from another sahabi, but that sahabi doesn't mention the sahabi where he got it from, but rather narrates or relates that tradition him or herself, puts it on themselves. So they leave out one of the links in the chain. But again, marasilu sahaba are accepted by some scholars of hadith. Because as-sahaba kulluhum adul, the sahaba, all of them are reliable and are trustworthy and are authentic in their narrations. So we can trust the sahabi. So when a sahabi says, the Prophet ﷺ said this, even though he got it from another sahabi, that's okay, that's acceptable. In the opinion of majority of scholars. So there is a counter to this. But Ibn Kathir also differs with this narration because he says, I have trouble kind of grasping the logic of this scenario. And again, whether or not that is a valid criticism of a narration can be debated again. But again, Ibn Kathir rahimahullah is a scholar of the caliber where he has that he has those grounds, he has that legitimate right, he has that scholarship where he can, you know, speak on these terms. You and I, we can't hear a hadith and say, you know what, the logic doesn't add up for me. Nobody cares what we think. All right? Ibn Kathir rahimahullah is of that caliber, of that status. Nevertheless, Ibn Kathir says that there are two narrations we have. One tells us that the Prophet ﷺ is 9 years old, the other tells us that he's 12 years old. Number one, Abu Talib cared for the Prophet ﷺ such that he wouldn't let the Prophet ﷺ go with a couple of other young boys. Secondly, Abu Bakr radiallahu anhu was very close to the Prophet ﷺ in age. So even if the Prophet ﷺ is 12 years old, then Abu Bakr radiallahu anhu himself is 10, 12 years old. And Bilal radiallahu anhu is possibly even younger than that. So how does that exactly add up? It doesn't work for me, he says. So Wallahu ta'ala a'lam. Allah knows best about the validity of the authenticity of the narration. Nevertheless, to conclude, we know this much for a fact. They arrive there, Buhayra al-Rahib sees the Prophet sallallahu alayhi wa sallam, sees the signs of prophethood all around and on the Prophet sallallahu alayhi wa sallam, is deeply affected and has full convictions that this is the Messenger of Allah sallallahu alayhi wa sallam, speaks to the Prophet sallallahu alayhi wa sallam, confirms his suspicions, speaks to the uncle of the Prophet sallallahu alayhi wa sallam and says, you better be careful. You need to be very careful where you take your nephew. I understand you don't want to leave him. I understand that you're connected to him. I understand that he's very emotionally attached to you. But you have to be very careful where you take your nephew. Because other people might know what I know. And I can't vouch for what their intentions will be with this child. I'm here just in shock and awe. I'm here to just be in the company of this child. I just want to sit as close as possible to this child. I just want to rub the back of the child. I just want to touch, make some physical contact with the child and say, I was in the company of the Messenger of Allah. But I can't vouch for the intentions of others and what their agenda, what their motives will be. So you be very, very careful. And in some way, somehow, based on the different narrations, but like I said, majority of the books of Seerah do mention the fact that Abu Talib takes it upon himself to take the Prophet ﷺ back to the safety of Makkah and brings him back to Makkah. And this is that very famous, well-known incident from the childhood of the Prophet sallallahu alaihi wasallam, known as the interaction, the meeting with Buhayra al-Rahib, Buhayra the monk. All right, and when the Prophet sallallahu alaihi wasallam met him there, and of course, you know, he continues to grow and continues to remain in the care of Abu Talib, a very, very devout, a very, you know, well-mannered, a very dignified, honorable, respectable individual. And of course, the Prophet ﷺ receives very good tarbiyah at the hands of Abu Talib. And the Prophet ﷺ, as he continues to grow now, displays more and more exemplary character. And he really, now he's starting to become a teenager at this point, and he really starts to come into his own. He really starts to display amazing character. An amazing behavior, and starts to become an exemplary young man in this society. And more people are impressed by the character, by the dignity, by the honor of this young man, this teenager. And he displays, he has just this natural aversion to the useless activity that a lot of other young men, they indulge in. He doesn't indulge in any of the inappropriate activities of young men. You know, throughout time, this is a timeless fact. Young men throughout time, when they grow to the age of puberty and adolescence, start to notice the opposite gender, start to show a lot of interest in the opposite gender, and many times, unfortunately, start to behave very inappropriately or speak very inappropriately about the opposite gender. And let alone the times of Jahiliyyah. All right? And we definitely understand what that's like today. But the Prophet ﷺ naturally would have he had a huge aversion to that type of culture. He would completely, just as soon as the boys would start to indulge in that type of talk, and talking about her and talking about her, and noticing her and looking at her, the Prophet would immediately separate himself from the rest of the boys. He would forget about saying those things, he wouldn't even listen to those things. He would just go and sit separately. And he would distance himself from the rest of the boys. And the Prophet would start to show this conduct and this character. And naturally people in Mecca started to trust the Prophet ﷺ. So when they wanted, you know, maybe a little bit of business here and there, they needed somebody to run some errand. They needed somebody to go deliver this money from here to there. Like, hey, you know him, fulan. There's some money, you know, like a courier. Like a quick bank transaction, something we do online now. You need to get some money to quickly to him. Right? And so back in the day, you would just have a courier. You would take somebody and you would hand the money off to them and you would tell them, you know, go and deliver this money to them. But you have to be very careful because you were giving a good chunk of change to somebody and you didn't want him to disappear with that money. So the Prophet ﷺ started becoming the go-to guy for those types of scenarios. They all knew, hey, look for Muhammad. He's a good kid. He's a trustworthy kid. And so very early on, from his early teenage years, the reputation of a Sadiq al-Amin began to be established. And this is where we leave off today with the Prophet ﷺ in his early teens. May Allah subhanahu wa ta'ala increase us all in the love of Allah and His Messenger ﷺ. سبحان الله وبحمده سبحانك اللهم وبحمدك نشهد ولا إله إلا أنت نستغفرك ونتوب إليك.
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2: We begin by praising Allah subhanahu wa ta'ala and bearing witness that none has the right to be worshipped or unconditionally obeyed except for Him. And we bear witness that Muhammad sallallahu alayhi wa sallam is His final messenger. We ask Allah to send His peace and blessings upon Him, the prophets and messengers that came before Him, His family and companions that served alongside Him, and those that follow in His blessed footsteps until the Day of Judgment. We ask Allah to make us amongst them. Allahumma ameen. Dear brothers and sisters, oftentimes we are looking for something special to provoke in us a connection to Allah subhanahu wa ta'ala that we feel like we have seen in others and that we envy. And so you'll have people that ask for this very special equation. You know, Shaykh, what's one dua I can make so that I can quit this sin? Can you give me a wird? Can you give me something to read on a daily basis? And that way I can finally connect to Allah subhanahu wa ta'ala. What's something that can finally make me feel like I'm connected to Allah throughout the day? What is this amazing script? Find me this story that's buried in a book. Find me anything that can get me out of the situation that I am in. And subhanAllah, I want you to think about a person who would go to the doctor and who would receive a very specific prescription, and that prescription seems almost too easy and too good to be true. There's no mystery to it, and there's no shortage of its treatment, and it is 100% in its likelihood to cure you. And I want you to think about the thing that you do on a daily basis, but maybe don't appreciate so much. As-salah, 5 daily prayers, the most beloved of deeds to Allah subhanahu wa ta'ala. And you know, maybe you don't appreciate it if you've been doing it your entire life, or especially if you've been doing it your entire life. But someone looks at you from the outside and says, you really have to pray 5 times a day no matter what, and pull away and find this corner. And to that person that's walking in the airport and that sees you next to a gate, or that person at school that sees you on time praying and in the corner doing your ruku' and your sujood, you look like a monk to that person. But to you, this is just another thing you got to get done throughout the day. And I want you to think about how special these 5 prayers are for a moment. That the Prophet ﷺ said that they are أحب الأعمال إلى الله, the most beloved of deeds to Allah. الصلاة لوقتها أو الصلاة على وقتها. To pray on time is the most beloved of deeds to Allah subhanahu wa ta'ala. وَمَا تَقَرَّبَ إِلَيَّ عَبْدِي بِشَيْءٍ. No one will come to me, no one of my slaves will come closer to me with anything. أَحَبَّ إِلَيَّ مِمَّا افْتَرَتُهُ عَلَيْهِ. With anything more beloved than that which I have prescribed upon them. Before Qiyamul Layl, before this special dua, before this amazing story, it's these 5 prayers that you have. When you talk about muhasaba and muraqaba, when you talk about self-accounting and observing the sight of Allah subhanahu wa ta'ala upon you, there is no deed more powerful than the one that you have been instructed to do 5 times a day if you pray right. If you establish the prayer right. So I want to sit with this ayah for a bit, where Allah subhanahu wa ta'ala says in Surah Al-Ankabut, "Utlu ma uhiya ilayka min al-kitab wa aqim as-salah." Recite that which has been revealed to you of the book and establish the prayer. Inna as-salata tanha 'anil fahsha'i wal munkar. Verily, the prayer forbids, it stops you, it forbids you from falling into al-fahsha' wal munkar. 2 categories of sins. The ulama have long, beautiful, powerful reflections on these 2 categories. If you read the English translation, it would say the major and the minor sins, the extremely foul sins, and the sins that might be considered more consistent or more regular or amongst the overlooked sins. But the point is, all sins fall under these 2 categories. And al-fahsha tends to represent in the Sharia that which has a level of disgust, that which is qabih, that which is flagrant, that which represents a different stage in your distance from Allah subhanahu wa ta'ala. That's why Allah azza wa jal refers to zina, adultery, fornication, and all types of sexual deviance with this term of fahisha. Because it's foul, it takes you so far away from Allah subhanahu wa ta'ala. Wal munkar, as the most subtle or most specific way, كُلُّ مَا أَنْكَرَهُ الشَّرَعُ, everything that Allah subhanahu wa ta'ala has forbidden in His legislation falls under munkar in some way. The point is, prayer is a guard against these things. And a person might say, well, how come I pray but I still commit these sins? Does that mean I'm not praying at all? And there is a hadith that's narrated in a Tabarani that is extremely weak, but that gets quoted frequently, that seems to indicate that much, where the Prophet ﷺ, in this report, is said to have said, مَنْ لَمْ تَنْهَهُ صَلَاتُهُ عَنِ الْفَحْشَاءِ وَالْمُنْكَرِ فَلَا صَلَاتَ لَهُ. Whoever is not stopped from these sins, the major ones, the minor ones, the flagrant ones, the regular ones, by their salah, then it is as if they have no salah. Their prayer is not recorded for them. Now this hadith is problematic, not just in its sanad, not just in its chain, but in what it might indicate. There is a report from Ibn Mas'ud radiallahu ta'ala anhu and Abdullah ibn Abbas radiallahu anhuma, in their words, مَنْ لَمْ تَنْهَهُ صَلَاتُهُ عَنِ الْفَحْشَاءِ وَالْمُنْكَرِ لَمْ يَزْدَدْ بِهَا مِنَ اللَّهِ إِلَّا بُعْدًا. It is a scary one. That whoever does not find that their prayer takes them away from evil, obscene deeds, from sinning, then they did not get from their prayer except for distance. Salah is qurb. It is a sila, it's a connection to Allah subhanahu wa ta'ala that is meant to bear closeness. Closeness. And here, if you are treating your prayer like a chore, or maybe even doing it just to get by, then it may actually be distancing you further from Allah subhanahu wa ta'ala. And a lot can be said about this, that if the most potent form of connection that you have to Allah subhanahu wa ta'ala does absolutely nothing for you, then at the very least there's a hardening of the heart that's taking place. Someone that comes into the religion for the first time and learns the salah for the first time might taste its sweetness quicker than someone that's been praying for so many years. And inshallah ta'ala, the salah is documented for them, but the heart has not been softened in any way, and the closeness to Allah subhanahu wa ta'ala is not being established. Now there are two incidents with the Prophet sallallahu alaihi wasallam that are very important in regards to this ayah, which is that there's a difference between a person who is praying and who is falling, even in fahisha, even in deep sin, but that goes to their prayer and hopes that their prayer will cure them from that and seeks a connection with Allah subhanahu wa ta'ala, but is at a particular point in their journey. See, a lot of times you diagnose two people wrong because you frame them based on the output in the exact same way. The munafiq could look indistinguishable from the struggling Muslim to the outward eye, but there's something of the heart. And so we find in an authentic narration that the companions came to the Prophet ﷺ and they said, Ya Rasulullah, inna fulana yusalli bin nahar wa yasriqu bil layl. Think about this lifestyle. This man prays in the day, or prays at night and steals during the day. Think about this. He prays during the day, he steals at night. He lives between salah and sariqa, theft. And the Prophet ﷺ responded, he said, inna salatahu latardauhu, that his prayer will one day bring him back. And another authentic narration from Anas radiallahu ta'ala anhu, he said, أَنَّفَتًا مِنَ الْأَنصَارِ كَانَ يُصَلِّ مَعْ رَسُولِ اللَّهِ صَلَى اللَّهُ عَلَيْهِ وَسَلَّمْ, that there was a young man from the Ansar. And realize, no one was Muslim that long with the Prophet ﷺ, because his entire mission on earth was 2 decades, alayhi salatu wasalam. And if you're an Ansari, that means that it's less than a decade. And so this young man used to pray with the Prophet ﷺ, but look at his description by the companions. ثُمَّ لَا يَدَعْ شَيْئًا مِنَ الْفَوَاحِشِ إِلَّا رَكِبَهُ. There wasn't a single one of the obscene deeds except that he was guilty of those deeds. فَوُصِفَ لَهُ صَلَى اللَّهُ عَلَيْهِ وَسَلَّمَ حَالًا. He was spoken about to the Prophet ﷺ, described to the Prophet ﷺ in this regard. And the Prophet ﷺ said, إِنَّ صَلَاتَهُ سَتَنْهَاهُ يَوْمًا. One day his prayer is going to stop him. One day his prayer will bring him back. Look, the man has shut a lot of doors between him and Allah subhanahu wa ta'ala. Don't shut the most important door that he has. And to all of the people in here that are struggling, even with a major sin, don't diminish the major sin, but don't let shaitan get in your head and tell you, what's the point of your salah if you're committing this sin? And Anas goes on to say, subhanAllah, that this young man repented to Allah subhanahu wa ta'ala shortly after the Prophet ﷺ said that. And so don't let the shaitan play you into thinking that at any point giving up the salah is necessary because you've distanced yourself that much from Allah subhanahu wa ta'ala. But then it brings us back to the ayah. Then what is the ayah saying? If it's not saying stop praying, if it's not getting you to stop these sins and not getting you to be more accountable with these sayyat, then what is the ayah actually saying? And this is the beautiful hadith from Jabir ibn Abdullah radiallahu ta'ala anhu, that the Prophet sallallahu alayhi wasallam said, مَثَلُ الصَّلَوَاتِ الْخَمْسِ كَمَثَلِ نَهَرٍ جَارٍ غَمْرٍ وَفِي رِوَايَةٍ عَذْبٍ. The Prophet ﷺ said, the example of your five daily prayers is like a flowing deep river. A flowing deep river. And in one narration, عَذْبٍ, which means it's sweet. Imagine a sweet flowing river. عَلَى بَابِ أَحَدِكُمْ. That is right in front of your door. Now I want you to just think about what's being suggested here. Number one, the ulama say, you can take every word of the hadith and there's beauty. It's flowing, so it doesn't stay still and it doesn't become corrupted at any point. It's like a flowing, pure river. The second thing, it is deep. There is plenty of water for everyone to immerse themselves in. The salah is there as a cure for every single person that wants it. There's no shortage of it. You don't need to go anywhere necessarily for it. Of course, the masjid has its place. I'm saying in general, it's there for you. It is near to you. It is consistently available to you. And it is meant to immerse every single part of your body. And it is sweet. And, عَلَى بَابِ أَحَدِكُمْ, it's right there. It's right there. You don't have to travel for it. And the Prophet ﷺ said that the example is that a person bathes in that river five times a day. What type of filth would remain on a person, as Al-Hasan rahimahullah comments on this, if he bathes five times a day? Think about a person who showers, shampoos, soaps up, conditions five times a day, perfumes, everything. Physically speaking, can you imagine a person like that that showers five times a day? Can you imagine a person like that takes a real shower five times a day? What are they going to smell like? What are they going to look like? How fresh will they be? The Prophet ﷺ is saying, imagine yourself spiritually bathing five times a day. And not all showers are the same. There's the sunnah. There are different brands of shampoo, different brands of soap, different fragrances, different ways in which you scrub yourself. Not every shower is the same. There is a 2-minute shower and there is a 20-minute shower. Not every one of them is the same. But what the ulama say when they comment on this is that a true salah, if you immersed yourself five times a day, a person could achieve wilayah with Allah subhanahu wa ta'ala, a friendship with Allah subhanahu wa ta'ala, just through that alone. Why? Because just tasting the sweetness of that five times a day, how are you going to go from that to the rest of your day and continue thinking the same way, continue speaking the same way, continue looking at the same things? And Allah Azza wa Jal continues and He says, وَلَا ذِكْرُ اللَّهِ أَكْبَرُ, and the remembrance of Allah is greater. And the ulama say this is loaded with beauty as well. Is the remembrance of Allah greater in the salah or greater as a deterrent? Meaning, عَنِ النَّهِ عَنِ الْفَحْشَاءِ وَالْمُنْكَرِ, as deterring you from these types of evils throughout the day. What is the extent to which this ayah is suggesting وَلَا ذِكْرُ اللَّهِ أَكْبَرُ? And the scholars say a few things and we can reconcile them. Number one, can you imagine for a moment if in your prayer you were allowed to use your phone? And by the way, you're not allowed to use your phone in the prayer or in Salatul Jum'ah, by the way. Can you imagine if in Salah you were able to scroll through your phone? Can you imagine if you were able to have conversations during Salah? I mean, you don't have to look further than Tawaf and Umrah and Hajj and the types of conversations that are ensuing there. Between the selfies and the conversations, I don't know how much dhikr some people can get in a matter of just 7 rounds. Can you imagine if in your Salah, the one time of the day, the 5 times of the day that you come to the prayer where you have to at least, at the bare minimum, not talk about evil things, not say evil things, not listen to evil things, not look at evil things. Can you imagine if that was compromised? What a mercy from Allah subhanahu wa ta'ala that we're not allowed any of that. That is a rahmah from Allah subhanahu wa ta'ala. That's a huge mercy from Allah subhanahu wa ta'ala. We're not allowed any of that. Alhamdulillah. Because Allah knows how distracted we'd be in salah. We're already distracted enough just by the thoughts for what came before and what comes after the salah. But on top of that, And Imam Ibn al-Qayyim rahimahullah says, what is it that's going to prohibit a person from the effect of sin inside of them? It's the dhikr inside the salah. When your whole body is in a state of dhikr, 5 times a day, and you're remembering Allah subhanahu wa ta'ala, and as Ibn Abbas radiallahu ta'ala anhumah says, and beyond that, if a person is in a state of remembering Allah subhanahu wa ta'ala throughout the day, then they don't even have to wait to be pulled to a full immersion of dhikr 5 times a day. What greater way to protect yourself, to protect your eyes, to protect your ears, to protect your tongue, than being in a state of remembrance of Allah subhanahu wa ta'ala throughout the day? You can't guard yourself around the consistent signals of evil today unless you have a consistent spiritual habit of connection to Allah subhanahu wa ta'ala. It's the only way. The more extreme those signals get, the more committed you have to be to those things that Allah azza wa jal put right in front of you. So what am I saying, dear brothers and sisters? Not all salahs are equal. But if you've been treating your salah, if you've been treating your 5 daily prayers as just an obligation you need to hurry up and get through and move on from, take a step back and remind yourself that Allah Azza wa Jalla just gave you the greatest gift in these 5 prayers. Treat them right. Honor these 5 prayers. You know, subhanAllah, there's a hadith, and I'll end with this narration. It's a beautiful one, and it's similar to one that we hear around Ramadan. And it's also authentic. About 2 brothers. And it's narrated from Sa'd ibn Abi Waqqas radiallahu ta'ala anhu, whose son narrates it from him, that there were 2 brothers in the time of the Prophet sallallahu alayhi wa sallam. And one of them, halaka ahaduhuma qabla sahibihi bi-arba'ina layla. One of them died 40 days before the other. So just a little over a month before the other, one brother died before the other. And they were speaking in front of the Prophet sallallahu alaihi wasallam, and they were talking about the one who died first. One died 40 days before the other. So the Prophet sallallahu alaihi wasallam is listening to them praise the first one that passed away, and then he says, "Alam yakunil akharu musliman?" Wasn't the second one a Muslim too? You're talking about the first one. Wasn't the second one a Muslim as well? And the Prophet sallallahu alaihi wasallam wants to make a point. They said, Bala ya Rasulullah wa kana la ba'sa bihi. They said, yes, O Messenger of Allah, and he was all right. Like, he was okay. La ba'sa bihi. He wasn't as great as the first one. And the Prophet ﷺ, in this particular narration, he says, وَمَا يُدْرِيكُم مَّا بَلَغَتْ بِهِ صَلَاتُهُ. What do you know about what rank his prayer delivered him to? And the Prophet ﷺ repeated that the salah, the example of the salah, is like a flowing river in front of your homes, 5 times a day that you could bathe in it. And the Prophet ﷺ says, فَإِنَّكُمْ لَا تَدْرُونَ مَا بَلَغَتْ بِهِ صَلَاتُهُ. You don't know what rank his salah took him to. You don't know how much that extra month of just the 5 daily prayers alone actually elevated his rank. You have no idea. And dear brothers and sisters, when you go to the graveyard, and you're seeing these people that are under the ground, and you ask yourself what it is they would want if they could have one more chance, it might just be that Salatul Asr and that Maghrib you just do on the side, and you do it as a sense of burden, like, I've got to get this out of the way. And for them, it would be more precious than an entire lifetime to just come back and to get one more Salatul Dhuhr, one more Jum'ah, one more Asr. That's the gift that Allah Azza wa Jal has with you right now. If they could say, give me one more chance, let me get one more dhuhr in, one more asr in, what are we doing with these precious prayers? And so it's worth it to immerse ourselves, to learn the words that we're saying, to add on the sunnah. Wala dhikrullahi akbar. Dhikr is driven by love. To add on the dhikr after the salah and beyond, to remember Allah subhanahu wa ta'ala between the two. Inna salata tanha anil fahsha'i wal munkar. May Allah subhanahu wa ta'ala prohibit us from the evil things that taint our souls, that darken our hearts, that don't allow us to perceive His greatness or the magnitude of the gifts that He's given to us anymore. May Allah subhanahu wa ta'ala connect us to Him in every way. May Allah azza wa jal purify our deeds so that they are fully pleasing to Him. Allahumma ameen. Aqulu qawli hadha wa astaghfirullahi wa lakum wa lisa'il muslimin fastaghfiru innahu. 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
11: 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Yeah, let me do the jingle now. Okay. 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
14: Bismillah ar-Rahman ar-Rahim. 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time hopefully not the last time May Allah put barakah in the efforts of everyone who's participating in the running and the flourishing of this masjid Allahumma ameen The talk is called How to Fall in Love with Salah I was thinking about something today. When you hear the adhan and the iqama, you hear the words, Hayya ala salah And then? What comes next? Hayya ala al-falah. So the first statement is, come to a salah. And the second statement is, come to?
15: Success.
14: What is it? Success. Success. And I thought these words

they can harvest their crops. That feeling of happiness and of success is what is captured in the word falah. Now, reading that back into the adhan, what we're really hearing is, come to not just success, but come to the thing that's going to give you joy in your life as well as success. And when the Prophet ﷺ, he would tell Bilal to do the adhan, he would say, "Arihna biha ya Bilal." Oh Bilal, bring in joy to our lives through it. Bring in joy to our lives through it. Meaning, do the adhan so that we can do the thing that's going to make us happy. And as I'm saying this, think about how you feel about salah. When you are told to pray, or when you see that the time has come for salah, or when you hear the adhan, most probably that's not the feeling that comes to your mind first. Maybe you experience this feeling of joy when you pray Taraweeh in Ramadan, or a tahajjud in the last 10 nights of Ramadan, or when you went for Umrah and you prayed in front of the Kaaba, perhaps. But for the Prophet ﷺ and many of the companions, this was their experience with prayer, with salah. It was the thing that would bring them some joy. The Prophet ﷺ, he said, وَجُعِلَتْ فِي عَيْنِي وَجُعِلَتْ فِي الصَّلَاةِ قُرَّةُ عَيْنِ. In my prayer, there is the coolness of my eyes. The coolness of my eyes is like an expression in Arabic to mean it's the thing that brings me joy. It's the thing that brings me happiness. Sallallahu alayhi wa sallam. So I suppose the question really is, you know, how does salah go from being like a chore, something that we do, astaghfirullah, begrudgingly, or only because somebody told us to the thing that we actually enjoy doing, maybe even look forward to doing? What is that missing ingredient, if you like? This missing ingredient is actually mentioned in the Quran. In Surah Al-Mu'minun, Allah the Almighty says, أعوذ بالله من الشيطان الرجيم قد أفلح المؤمنون الذين هم في صلاتهم. What is the next part? خاشعون. The first verse Allah says, the believers are truly successful. What is the word for success used here? مفلحون. The same word in adhan. حي على الفلاح. The believers are successful. And then Allah the Almighty will give a long list, 6 qualities that makes them successful. And the first on the top of the list is الَّذِينَ هُمْ فِي صَلَاتِهِمْ خَاشِعُونَ. They are those who, when they pray, they have something called khushu'. That's the number one quality that makes a believer successful in the sight of Allah subhanahu wa ta'ala. More than anything, Allah the Almighty looks to your prayer. And the Prophet ﷺ, he said, the first thing that a person will be held to account for on the Day of Judgment is what? Their charity? Their fasting? Their Quran? What is it? The salah. That is the first thing he said. And then he said, if it is good, the rest of the Day of Judgment will pass very easily for this person. Allahu Akbar. And if it is poor, the rest of the Day of Judgment will be very difficult for that person. May Allah protect and preserve us all. So when you think about being successful in life, you might think about how much you earn, you might think about how popular you can be, how famous you can be, how powerful you can be. But in reality, what makes you truly successful in the eyes of Allah is not just praying, but praying with khushu'. What is khushu' then? Well, it's often translated as humility, meaning that when you pray, you feel humbled before Allah subhanahu wa ta'ala. What that truly means is that you stand in prayer believing

0: that you are standing in front of Allah. And when you continue praying, you feel as though Allah is there in front of you. And then you start to think about who is Allah Jalla Jalaluhu, the King of all kings, the Creator, the Maker, Al-Aziz, Al-Jabbar, Al-Mutakabbir. And the knowledge and the awareness of who Allah is and the fact that you are standing before Him, it brings your heart into a place of humility. This is essentially what khushu' is about. To go into more details, if you have this quality in your prayer, that when you pray, you have this sense of humility before Allah, khushu', which is more than humility, I'll explain. What we are actually saying now is that that prayer will transform. And it will go from being just a mundane act of worship where you're just going through the motions to something which makes you feel joy, happiness, and connection with Allah subhanahu wa ta'ala. Even this word salah, the scholars differ as to what does it linguistically mean. When we say salah, you can translate it as prayer. You may think of the thing that starts with Allahu Akbar and ends with Assalamu alaikum wa rahmatullah. But in Arabic, the word salah, one of the root word meanings is as-sila, which means to connect, to link. And the scholars, they say, because salah is your connection with Allah. That when you pray, you are connecting yourself with Allah the Almighty. And if the salah is good and strong and proper, then your connection with Allah will be good, strong and proper. But they also mentioned that it's a connection between you and your fellow brother praying next to you when you pray in jama'ah. And they say it's also a connection between you and the imam, because you are following the imam. You are connected to the imam. You know, when you say assalamu alaikum wa rahmatullah, assalamu alaikum wa rahmatullah, who are you saying salam to? Does anyone know?
1: All of the people around you.
0: All of the people around you? Okay, yeah, some scholars do say that.
1: Everyone.
0: What did you say? The angels? Correct, yes. Some of the scholars say you are saying assalamu alaikum wa rahmatullah, assalamu alaikum wa rahmatullah, to the angels that are on your shoulder. And they write down your good deeds and your bad deeds. And some say that you are saying assalamu alaikum to the person you are praying next to. So the salah is a form of connection even to your fellow brother and to your angels, as well as to Allah subhanahu wa ta'ala. So going back to khushu', this missing ingredient, it is very interesting that the Prophet alayhi salatu wasalam in a hadith, he said that the first thing that will be raised, meaning taken away from the ummah, will be khushu'. And then he said, and the last thing to be taken from this ummah will be the salah. Now, one of the companions who lived a long life after the Prophet alayhi salatu wasalam, he said that in my time, when you go to the masjid, you will be hard pressed to find a man who prays completely with khushu'. Allahu Akbar. That is in the lives of the companions, they started to notice how khushu' began to vanish from people's lives. How much more so now, right? But that doesn't mean that it cannot be attained by us. It doesn't mean that it is such an ambitious thing to pray with khushu' that is beyond most people. No, it is not. And at the very least, Allah the Almighty, He wants to see us try. Wants to see us strive and struggle for this thing. So how do we get this missing ingredient, khushu'? Well, first and foremost, we've mentioned that it is about humility. But there's two other dimensions to khushu'. It is about humility, but it is also about being calm in your calm. Yes, what else do you see someone who's not really calm in their prayer? Yeah, he said restless, yeah. What he said, rushing. Yes, praying very fast. Yes, as they say, Formula One Salah, Astaghfirullah. Praying so fast. This is

0: something that the Prophet ﷺ criticized heavily. He said that, do not peck the ground like the crow pecks the seed. You know, like this? Like that? He said, don't do that. Comparing such people to be like animals. Why should you not pray fast? Well, because who are you trying to escape from? Isn't it? Who are you trying to escape from? You are standing before Allah and you are rushing as though you want to escape from Allah. Astaghfirullah. We don't think about that. But that's how it can appear. That's how it can look. So being calm is very important to having khushu'. Once the Prophet ﷺ, he saw a man, he was fidgeting with his beard whilst he was praying. And the Prophet ﷺ said, if his body had khushu', sorry, if his heart had khushu', his body would have khushu'. What does that mean? It means that if inside he felt humble before Allah, his hands wouldn't be twitching, wouldn't be fidgeting as they are right now. So the scholars, they say khushu' is both external and internal, outward and inward. This makes sense. So if internally you are agitated, then you will see it in your behavior and the way you stand. So calmness is very important. Praying slowly is extremely important. Once there was a man who the Prophet ﷺ saw to leave the masjid. He gave the Prophet ﷺ salam, and the Prophet ﷺ said, وَعَلَيْكُمْ السَّلَامُ اِرْجِعْ فَصَلِّ فَإِنَّكَ لَا تُصَلِّ. Now go back and pray because you never prayed. And the man thought to himself, oh, very embarrassing. I just prayed, but I've been told I haven't prayed. So he went back and he prayed again. As he's about to leave, he's told the same thing. Go back and pray because you never prayed. It's hadith in Sahih al-Bukhari. So he goes back and he prays a second time. Now he's going to leave and he gives salam, and the Prophet says, go back and pray because you never prayed. So the man says, Ya Rasulullah, I don't know how to pray them. Like, tell me how to pray because I don't know. So the Prophet ﷺ says, pray, and when you stand, stand until your bones come to rest. When you go into ruku', go into ruku' until your bones come to rest, and your sajda in the same way. What does that mean when your bones come to rest? This is the minimum requirement for your prayer to be accepted. So what does it mean? It means that when you go, say, you're in standing, right? And you go into ruku', you say, Allahu Akbar. What are you supposed to say in this position? Subhan Rabbiyal Azim. How many times? Minimum, you should say three times. Now sometimes you see a person going to ruku' and it's like they got stuck here. Yes, like there's some mechanical error and they didn't go down, they just went here. And then on top of that, not only do they go halfway, they come back so quickly as though it was almost like they bounced back up. They went down, they were up like this. This is what that man was doing. That's what he was doing. He was going into that position, not fully, and he was going back up too quickly. So the Prophet ﷺ said, when you go into ruku', go into that position until your bones come to rest, meaning until you are at ease in that position. At ease. Your bones have come to a rest. And if you think about it, if you say Subhana Rabbil Azim, Subhana Rabbil Azim, Subhana Rabbil Azim, how many seconds did that take?
1: Six.
0: Hmm?
1: 5-6 seconds.
0: Maybe, okay, 7 seconds. 7 seconds! Can we not stay in ruku' for 7 seconds? It's not a very long time, is it? And this thing about time, I want you to really think about this. How much time do you think you spend in prayer a day? Let's do a calculation right now, all of us together. So let's say Fajr, how long should we say? And be generous. Be generous, how long? Fajr Salah, how long do you think?
2: The imam is quite long.
0: The imam is complaining about the imam. Let's say 10 minutes, yeah? 10 minutes. Okay, now go for Dhuhr. How many minutes altogether with Sunnah? Let's say 20 minutes. So now we're on 30 minutes. Tayyib. Asr.

0: 10 minutes? 40 minutes. Maghrib, how many minutes? 8 minutes. Very precise, 8 minutes. Khalas, let's say 10 minutes. So what are we on now? How many minutes altogether? 50 minutes? And then Aisha, let's say 20 minutes. Okay, so let's say, let's just round it up to 2 hours. Let's just, for argument's sake, 2 hours. Now think about this, my dear brothers and dear sisters. Originally, when the Prophet ﷺ went up in his night journey, Al-Isra'i wal-Mi'raj, how many times did Allah originally tell him to pray? How many? 50 times. And if each salah was a minimum of 10 minutes, we need some mathematicians here. That's how many? 500 minutes. How many hours is that in the day? Let's say 9 hours. Good calculation, by the way. Nine, Allah the Almighty, who created us and He knows what we need to do in our lives, intended for us to pray 9 hours a day originally. Allahu Akbar. And through His mercy, through His rahmah, it got reduced down to 5 times a day, and we are told 5 will equate to 50. Allahu Akbar in reward. And now when we pray and we rush and we spend probably less than an hour a day, we still feel as though it is a burden. Astaghfirullah. Think about that. We were created to worship Allah at least 9 hours a day in salah alone. And yet, when it comes to the salah that we have now, even 1 hour of the day seems such a burden. May Allah forgive us. So khushu', we said, is about humility and calmness. What was the third thing I said? Who's listening? The third dimension of khushu' is focus. Being focused, this is something, this is part of, you know, the mental dimension of prayer. Somebody may say, what should I focus on? I don't know what I'm saying in my prayer. At-tahiyyatu lillahi was-salawatu wa-t-tayyibatu. What does that mean? I don't know what that means. Okay, no problem. You're not an Arab. You don't know what that means. Is there anything else you could be focusing on? Yes, of course. There are many things I could be focusing on. In fact, there are 3 main things we could focus on in salah. The first is to focus on who you are praying to. When you stand in your prayer, who are you standing in front of? Allah subhanahu wa ta'ala. And you think about that. When you do your wudu, whoever did wudu before this salah, did they realize what that action was about? When you do your wudu, the Prophet ﷺ, he said, with every drop of water that falls off your body, a sin falls off along with it. Allahu Akbar. What is this? It is not only physical purification, but it is also spiritual purification. You are cleaning your sins, you're cleaning your body. Who knows the dua you're supposed to make after you complete your wudu? After you do your wudu, what is the dua we are taught to say? Someone from the youngsters, do you know the dua? Allahumma inni, Allahumma ja'alni minat tawabin, wa ja'alni min mutatahirin. We say, oh Allah, make me from those who repent and those who are clean. What did I say wudu was? It was to purify you from sins and to purify your body. Allahu Akbar. Why are you purifying yourself? When do you in your regular life get ready and wash and groom? When do you normally do that? When you're going out to meet someone. Maybe it's a job interview or maybe it's an important meeting. You get ready to go. And part of that is cleaning yourself. When we do wudu, we are getting ready to meet Allah.
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12: Al-Hadith al-Rabi'a wal-Ishrun An Abi Hurairah radiyallahu anhu qala Rasulullah sallallahu alayhi wa sallam Inna Allah idha ahabba abdan da'a Jibreel alayhi salam faqal Inni uhibbu fulanan 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
13: Hadith 24. On the authority of Abu Huraira, may Allah be pleased with him, who said that the Messenger of Allah, may the blessings and peace of Allah be upon him, said, if Allah has loved a servant of his, he calls Jibreel, on whom be peace, and says, I love so and so, therefore love him. He said, so Jibreel loves him. Then he calls out in heaven, saying, Allah loves so and so, therefore love him. And the inhabitants of heaven love him. He said, then acceptance is established for him on earth. And if Allah has abhorred a servant of his, he calls Jibreel and says, I abhor so and so, therefore abhor him. So Jibreel abhors him. Then he calls out to the inhabitants of heaven, Allah abhors so and so, therefore abhor him. He said, so they abhor him. And abhorrence is established for him on earth. It was related by Muslim, also by Al-Bukhari, Malik and At-Tirmidhi.
14: Gems and jewels, wise sayings, interesting events, and moral lessons from Islamic history. Iyaz and his quick decisions.
15: Iyaz ibn Muawiyah was a famous judge known for his intelligence and insight. Some people, however, were jealous both of his status and of his ability. So they tried to raise doubts about him. They said, he has in him a fault that no judge should have. When people come to him seeking judgment, he is quick in issuing his ruling. When Iyaz became aware of what they said about him, he called them to him and bestowed upon them wonderful hospitality. He extended forth one of his two hands and asked them, how many fingers do you see? They immediately said, five. He said, how come you were so quick to answer? Why did you not first count them? One, two, three, and become from those who do not hasten in their judgment. They said, we are not slow in counting that which we already know. He said, likewise with me, I do not delay in a matter regarding which I already know the ruling. And in this way, the distinguished judge showed them that he did not issue rulings in a quick or hasty manner.
16: Allahumma ihdina fi man hadayt, wa afina fi man afayt, wa tawallana fi man tawallayt, wa barik lana fi ma a'tayt. وقنا واصرف عنا شر ما قضيت اللهم أجرنا من النار اللهم

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1: 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الترمذي والنسائي.
2: حديث 6. On the authority of Abu Huraira, may Allah be pleased with him, who said, I heard the Messenger of Allah, may the blessings and peace of Allah be upon him, say, The first of people against whom judgment will be pronounced on the day of resurrection will be a man who has died a martyr. He will be brought and Allah will make known to him his favors and he will recognize them. The Almighty will say, And what did you do about them? He will say, I fought for you until I died a martyr. He will say, You have lied. You did but fight that it may be said of you. He is courageous. And so it was said. Then he will be ordered to be dragged along on his face until he is cast into hellfire. Another will be a man who has studied religious knowledge and has taught it and who used to recite the Quran. He will be brought and Allah will make known to him his favors and he will recognize them. The Almighty will say, And what did you do about them? He will say, I studied religious knowledge, and I taught it, and I recited the Quran for your sake. He will say, You have lied. You did but study religious knowledge, that it might be said of you. He is learned. And you recited the Quran, that it might be said of you. He is a reciter. And so it was said. Then he will be ordered to be dragged along on his face until he is cast into hellfire. Another will be a man whom Allah had made rich, and to whom he had given all kinds of wealth. He will be brought and Allah will make known to him his favors and he will recognize them. The Almighty will say, And what did you do about them? He will say, I left no path untrodden in which you like money to be spent without spending in it for your sake. He will say, You have lied. You did but do so that it might be said of you, he is open-handed. And so it was said. Then he will be ordered to be dragged along on his face until he is cast into hellfire. It was related by Muslim, also by At-Tirmidhi and An-Nasa'i.
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4: The Prophet, peace be upon him, said, God says, My servants, I have forbidden myself any wrong and have also forbidden you. So do no wrong unto one another. My servants, All of you are astray except those whom I guide. So ask me for guidance, and I shall guide you. My servants, All of you are hungry except those whom I feed. So ask me for food, and I shall feed you. My servants, all of you are naked except those whom I clothe. So ask me for clothing, and I shall clothe you. My servants, you sin by night and by day, yet I forgive all sins. So ask me for forgiveness, and I shall forgive you. My servants, you can do nothing that could harm me, neither can you do anything that would benefit me. My servants, even if the first and last of you, all the human beings and the jinn, become as righteous as the one with the most righteous heart among you, that would add nothing to my kingdom. My servants, if all of you become as wicked as the one with the most wicked heart among you, that would diminish nothing from my kingdom. My servants, were all of you to stand in one place and ask me whatever you wished, and were I to give everyone what he asked for, that would not diminish what I have any more than a needle would when put into the sea. My servants, it is only your deeds which I put into your account, and then pay you in full for them. So let him who finds good thank and praise God, and let him who finds other than good blame no one but himself.
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1: Hadith 7. Narrated Abdullah bin Abbas. Abu Sufyan bin Harb informed me that Heraclius had sent a messenger to him while he had been accompanying a caravan from Quraysh. They were merchants doing business in Sham, Syria, Palestine, Lebanon, and Jordan, at the time when Allah's messenger, peace and blessings be upon him, had truce with Abu Sufyan and Quraysh infidels. So Abu Sufyan and his companions went to Heraclius at Ilya, Jerusalem. Heraclius called them in the court, and he had all the senior Roman dignitaries around him. He called for his translator who, translating Heraclius's question, said to them, "Who amongst you is closely related to that man who claims to be a prophet?" Abu Sufyan replied, "I am the nearest relative to him, amongst the group." Heraclius said, "Bring him, Abu Sufyan, close to me and make his companions stand behind him." Abu Sufyan added, "Heraclius told his translator to tell my companions that he wanted to put some questions to me regarding that man, the prophet, and that if I told a lie they, my companions, should contradict me." Abu Sufyan added, "By Allah! Had I not been afraid of my companions labeling me a liar, I would not have spoken the truth about the prophet." The first question he asked me about him was, "What is his family status amongst you?" I replied, "He belongs to a good, noble, family amongst us." Heraclius further asked, "Has anybody amongst you ever claimed the same, that is, to be a prophet, before him?" I replied, "No." He said, "Was anybody amongst his ancestors a king?" I replied, "No." Heraclius asked, "Do the nobles or the poor follow him?" I replied, "It is the poor who follow him." He said, "Are his followers increasing or decreasing, day by day?" I replied, "They are increasing." He then asked, "Does anybody amongst those who embrace his religion become displeased and renounce the religion afterwards?" I replied, "No." Heraclius said, "Have you ever accused him of telling lies before his claim to be a prophet?" I replied, "No." Heraclius said, "Does he break his promises?" I replied, "No. We are at truce with him, but we do not know what he will do in it. I could not find opportunity to say anything against him except that." Heraclius asked, "Have you ever had a war with him?" I replied, "Yes." Then he said, "What was the outcome of the battles?" I replied, "Sometimes he was victorious and sometimes we." Heraclius said, "What does he order you to do?" I said, "He tells us to worship Allah and Allah alone and not to worship anything along with him, and to renounce all that our ancestors had said. He orders us to pray, to speak the truth, to be chaste and to keep good relations with our kith and kin." Heraclius asked the translator to convey to me the following: "I asked you about his family and your reply was that he belonged to a very noble family. In fact, all the apostles come from noble families amongst their respective peoples. I questioned you whether anybody else amongst you claimed such a thing, your reply was in the negative. If the answer had been in the affirmative, I would have thought that this man was following the previous man's statement. Then I asked you whether any one of his ancestors was a king. Your reply was in the negative, and if it had been in the affirmative, I would have thought that this man wanted to take back his ancestral kingdom. I further asked whether he was ever accused of telling lies before he said what he said, and your reply was in the negative. So I wondered how a person who does not tell a lie about others could ever tell a lie about Allah. I then asked you whether the rich people followed him or the poor. You replied that it was the poor who followed him. And, in fact, all the apostles have been followed by this very class of people. Then I asked you whether his followers were increasing or decreasing. You replied that they were increasing, and in fact this is the way of true faith, till it is complete in all respects. I further asked you whether there was anybody who, after embracing his religion, became displeased and discarded his religion. Your reply was in the negative, and in fact this is the sign of true faith, when its delight enters the hearts and mixes with them completely. I asked you whether he had ever betrayed. You replied in the negative, and likewise the apostles never betray. Then I asked you what he ordered you to do. You replied that he ordered you to worship Allah and Allah alone, and not to worship anything along with him, and forbade you to worship idols, and ordered you to pray, to speak the truth, and to be chaste. If what you have said is true, he will very soon occupy this place underneath my feet, and I knew it, from the scriptures, that he was going to appear, but I did not know that he would be from you, and if I could reach him definitely, I would go immediately to meet him, and if I were with him, I would certainly wash his feet. Heraclius then asked for the letter addressed by Allah's apostle, which was delivered by Dihya to the governor of Basra, who forwarded it to Heraclius to read. The contents of the letter were as follows: In the name of Allah the Beneficent, the Merciful. This letter is, from Muhammad the slave of Allah and his apostle to Heraclius the ruler of Byzantine. Peace be upon him, who follows the right path. Furthermore, I invite you to Islam, and if you become a Muslim you will be safe, and Allah will double your reward, and if you reject this invitation of Islam, you will be committing a sin of Arisiyin, tillers, farmers, that is, your people. And, Allah's statement, O people of the scripture! Come to a word common to you and us, that we worship none but Allah, and that we associate nothing in worship with him, and that none of us shall take others as lords beside Allah. Then, if they turn away, say, bear witness that we are Muslims, those who have surrendered to Allah. Surah 3, Ayah 64. Abu Sufyan then added, when Heraclius had finished his speech and had read the letter, there was a great hue and cry in the royal court. So we were turned out of the court. I told my companions that the question of Ibn Abi Kubsha, the Prophet Muhammad, peace and blessings be upon him, has become so prominent that even the king of Bani al-Asfar, Byzantine, is afraid of him. Then I started to become sure that he, the Prophet, would be the conqueror in the near future till I embraced Islam, that is, Allah guided me to it. The sub-narrator adds, Ibn al-Nathur was the governor of Ilya, Jerusalem, and Heraclius was the head of the Christians of Sham. Ibn al-Nathur narrates that once while Heraclius was visiting Ilya, Jerusalem, he got up in the morning with a sad mood. Some of his priests asked him why he was in that mood. Heraclius was a foreteller and an astrologer. He replied, "At night when I looked at the stars, I saw that the leader of those who practice circumcision had appeared, become the conqueror. Who are they who practice circumcision?" The people replied, "Except the Jews, nobody practices circumcision, so you should not be afraid of them, Jews. Just issue orders to kill every Jew present in the country." While they were discussing it, a messenger sent by the king of Ghassan to convey the news of Allah's messenger, peace and blessings be upon him, to Heraclius was brought in. Having heard the news, he, Heraclius, ordered the people to go and see whether the messenger of Ghassan was circumcised. The people, after seeing him, told Heraclius that he was circumcised. Heraclius then asked him about the Arabs. The messenger replied, "Arabs also practice circumcision." After hearing that, Heraclius remarked that sovereignty of the Arabs had appeared. Heraclius then wrote a letter to his friend in Rome who was as good as Heraclius in knowledge. Heraclius then left for Homs, a town in Syria, and stayed there till he received the reply of his letter from his friend, who agreed with him in his opinion about the emergence of the Prophet, peace and blessings be upon him, and the fact that he was a prophet. On that Heraclius invited all the heads of the Byzantines to assemble in his palace at Homs. When they assembled, he ordered that all the doors of his palace be closed. Then he came out and said, "O Byzantines! If success is your desire and if you seek right guidance and want your empire to remain, then give a pledge of allegiance to this prophet, that is, embrace Islam." On hearing the views of Heraclius, the people ran towards the gates of the palace like onagers, but found the doors closed. Heraclius realized their hatred towards Islam, and when he lost the hope of their embracing Islam, he ordered that they should be brought back in audience. When they returned, he said, "What already said was just to test the strength of your conviction, and I have seen it." The people prostrated before him and became pleased with him, and this was the end of Heraclius's story, in connection with his faith.
2: اللهم أصلح أحوال المسلمين اللهم أصلح أحوال المسلمين في كل مكان اللهم كل المسلمين في فلسطين اللهم احقن دماءهم اللهم احقن دماءهم اللهم احقن دماءهم اللهم استر عوراتهم.
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1: Hadith 45. Narrated an Nu'man bin Bashir, I heard Allah's Messenger, peace and blessings be upon him, saying, both legal and illegal things are evident, but in between them there are doubtful, suspicious, things, and most of the people have no knowledge about them. So whoever saves himself from these suspicious things saves his religion and his honor. And whoever indulges in these suspicious things is like a shepherd who grazes, his animals, near the himma, private pasture, of someone else and at any moment he is liable to get in it. O people! Beware! Every king has a himma and the himma of Allah on the earth is his illegal, forbidden, things. Beware! There is a piece of flesh in the body, if it becomes good, reformed, the whole body becomes good, but if it gets spoilt the whole body gets spoilt, and that is the heart. Hadith 46. Narrated Abu Jumrah, I used to sit with Ibn Abbas and he made me sit on his sitting place. He requested me to stay with him in order that he might give me a share from his property. So I stayed with him for 2 months. Once he told me that when the delegation of the tribe of Abdul Qais came to the Prophet, peace and blessings be upon him, asked them, who are the people, that is, you? Or, who are the delegate? They replied, we are from the tribe of Rabi'ah. Then the Prophet, peace and blessings be upon him, said to them, welcome. O people, or O delegation of Abdul Qais. Neither will you have disgrace nor will you regret. They said, O Allah's Messenger, peace and blessings be upon him. We cannot come to you except in the sacred month and there is the infidel.

0: They replied, "Allah and His Apostle know better." Thereupon the Prophet, peace and blessings be upon him, said, "It means 1. To testify that none has the right to be worshipped but Allah, and Muhammad is Allah's messenger, peace and blessings be upon him. 2. To offer prayers perfectly. 3. To pay the zakat, obligatory charity. 4. To observe fast during the month of Ramadan. 5. And to pay al-kumus, 1/5 of the booty to be given in Allah's cause." Then he forbade them 4 things, namely, Huntum, Dubba, Nakir and Muzaffat or Mukayyar. These were the names of pots in which alcoholic drinks were prepared. The Prophet, peace and blessings be upon him, mentioned the container of wine and he meant the wine itself. The Prophet, peace and blessings be upon him, further said to them, "Memorize them, these instructions, and convey them to the people whom you have left behind." Hadith 47. Narrated Umar bin al-Khattab, Allah's Messenger, peace and blessings be upon him, said, "The reward of deeds depends upon the intention and every person will get the reward according to what he has intended. So whoever emigrated for Allah and his Apostle, then his emigration was for Allah and his Apostle. And whoever emigrated for worldly benefits or for a woman to marry, his emigration was for what he emigrated for." Hadith 48. Narrated Abu Mas'ud, the Prophet, peace and blessings be upon him, said, "If a man spends on his family, with the intention of having a reward from Allah, sincerely for Allah's sake, then it is a kind of almsgiving in reward for him." Hadith 49. Narrated Sa'd bin Abi Waqqas, Allah's Messenger, peace and blessings be upon him, said, "You will be rewarded for whatever you spend for Allah's sake, even if it were a morsel which you put in your wife's mouth." Hadith 50. Narrated Jarir bin Abdullah, "I gave the pledge of allegiance to Allah's Messenger, peace and blessings be upon him, for the following. 1. Offer prayers perfectly. 2. Pay the zakat, obligatory charity. 3. And be sincere and true to every Muslim." Hadith 51. Narrated Ziyad bin Alaka, "I heard Jarir bin Abdullah, praising Allah. On the day when Al-Mughirah bin Shu'bah died, he, Jarir, got up on the pulpit, and thanked and praised Allah and said, 'Be afraid of Allah alone who has none along with him to be worshipped. You should be calm and quiet till the new chief comes to you and he will come to you soon. Ask Allah's forgiveness for your late chief because he himself loved to forgive others.'" Jarir added, "Amma ba'du, now then, I went to the Prophet and said, 'I give my pledge of allegiance to you for Islam.'" The Prophet, peace and blessings be upon him, conditioned, "My pledge, for me to be sincere and true to every Muslim, so I gave my pledge to him for this. By the Lord of this mosque, I am sincere and true to you, Muslims." Then Jarir asked for Allah's forgiveness and came down from the pulpit.
1: اللهم اهدنا فيمن هديت وعافنا فيمن عافيت وتولنا فيمن توليت وبارك لنا فيما أعطيت وقنا واصرف عنا شر ما قضيت اللهم إنا نعوذ بك من الموت وكربته والقبر وغمته والصراط وزلته ويوم القيامة وروعته اللهم إنا نعوذ بك من الموت وكربته والقبر وغمته والقبر وغمته والصراط وزلته ويوم القيامة وروعته اللهم إنا نعوذ بك من الموت وكربته والقبر وغمته والصراط

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1: 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On the authority of Abu Dharr al-Ghifari, may Allah be pleased with him, from the Prophet, may the blessings and peace of Allah be upon him, is that among the sayings he relates from his Lord, may he be glorified, is that he said, O my servants, I have forbidden oppression for myself and have made it forbidden amongst you, so do not oppress one another. O my servants, all of you are astray except for those I have guided, so seek guidance of me and I shall guide you. O my servants, all of you are hungry except for those I have fed, so seek food of me and I shall feed you. O my servants, all of you are naked except for those I have clothed, so seek clothing of me and I shall clothe you. O my servants, you sin by night and by day, and I forgive all sins, so seek forgiveness of me and I shall forgive you. O my servants, you will not attain harming me so as to harm me, and you will not attain benefiting me so as to benefit me. O my servants, were the first of you and the last of you, the human of you and the jinn of you, to be as pious as the most pious heart of any one man of you, that would not increase my kingdom in anything. O my servants, were the first of you and the last of you, the human of you and the jinn of you, to be as wicked as the most wicked heart of any one man of you, that would not decrease my kingdom in anything. O my servants, were the first of you and the last of you, the human of you and the jinn of you, to rise up in one place and make a request of me, and were I to give everyone what he requested, that would not decrease what I have, any more than a needle decreases the sea if put into it. O my servants, it is but your deeds that I reckon up for you and then recompense you for. So let him who finds good praise Allah, and let him who finds other than that blame no one but himself. It was related by Muslim.
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3: Hadith 39. On the authority of Abu Sa'id al-Khudri, may Allah be pleased with him. From the Prophet, may the blessings and peace of Allah be upon him, who said, Paradise and hellfire disputed together. And hellfire said, In me are the mighty and the haughty. Paradise said, In me are the weak and the poor. So Allah judged between them, saying, You are paradise, my mercy. Through you I show mercy to those I wish. And you are hellfire, my punishment. Through you I punish those I wish. And it is incumbent upon me that each of you shall have its full. It was related by Muslim, also by Al-Bukhari and At-Tirmidhi.
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3: Hadith 14. On the authority of Abu Huraira, may Allah be pleased with him, from the Prophet, may the blessings and peace of Allah be upon him, who said, Allah, glorified and exalted be He, has supernumerary angels who rove about seeking out gatherings in which Allah's name is being invoked. They sit with them and fold their wings round each other, filling that which is between them and between the lowest heaven. When the people in the gathering depart, the angels ascend and rise up to heaven. He said, Then Allah, mighty and sublime be He, asks them, though He is the most knowing about them, From where have you come? And they say, We have come from some servants of yours on earth. They were glorifying you, exalting you, witnessing that there is no God but you, praising you, and asking favors of you. He says, And what do they ask of me? They say, They ask of you your paradise. He says, And have they seen my paradise? They say, No, O Lord. He says, And how would it be were they to have seen my paradise? They say, And they ask protection of you. He says, From what do they ask protection of me? They say, From your hellfire, O Lord. He says, And have they seen my hellfire? They say, No. He says, And how would it be were they to have seen my hellfire? They say, And they ask for your forgiveness. He said, Then he says, I have forgiven them, and I have bestowed upon them what they have asked for, and I have granted them sanctuary from that which they ask protection. He said, They say, O Lord, among them is so-and-so, a much sinning servant who was merely passing by and sat down with them. He said, And he says, And to him too I have given forgiveness. He who sits with such people shall not suffer. It was related by Muslim, also by Al-Bukhari, At-Tirmidhi and An-Nasai.
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6: Hadith 1. Narrated Umar bin Al-Khattab. I heard Allah's Messenger, peace and blessings be upon him, saying, The reward of deeds depends upon the intentions and every person will get the reward according to what he has intended. So whoever emigrated for worldly benefits or for a woman to marry, his emigration was for what he emigrated for. Hadith 2. Narrated Aisha, the mother of the faithful believers. Al-Harith bin Hisham asked Allah's Messenger, peace and blessings be upon him, O Allah's Messenger, peace and blessings be upon him. How is the divine inspiration revealed to you? Allah's Messenger, peace and blessings be upon him, replied, Sometimes it is revealed like the ringing of a bell, this form of inspiration is the hardest of all and then this state passes off after I have grasped what is inspired. Sometimes the angel comes in the form of a man and talks to me and I grasp whatever he says. Aisha added, Verily I saw the Prophet, peace and blessings be upon him, being inspired divinely on a very cold day and noticed the sweat dropping from his forehead, as the inspiration was over. Hadith 3. Narrated Aisha, the mother of the faithful believers. The commencement of the divine inspiration to Allah's Messenger, peace and blessings be upon him, was in the form of good dreams which came true like bright daylight, and then the love of seclusion was bestowed upon him. He used to go in seclusion in the cave of Hira, where he used to worship Allah alone continuously for many days before his desire to see his family. He used to take with him the journey food for the stay and then come back to his wife Khadija to take his food likewise again, till suddenly the truth descended upon him while he was in the cave of Hira. The angel came to him and asked him to read. The Prophet, peace and blessings be upon him, replied, "I do not know how to read." The Prophet, peace and blessings be upon him, added, "The angel caught me, forcefully, and pressed me so hard that I could not bear it any more. He then released me and again asked me to read and I replied, "I do not know how to read." Thereupon he caught me again and pressed me a second time till I could not bear it any more. He then released me and again asked me to read, but again I replied, "I do not know how to read, or what shall I read?" Thereupon he caught me for the third time and pressed me, and then released me and said, "Read in the name of your Lord, who has created, all that exists, created man from a clot. Read. And your Lord is the most generous." Surah 96, Ayat 1-3. Then Allah's Messenger, peace and blessings be upon him, returned with the inspiration and with his heart beating severely. Then he went to Khadija bint Kuwailid and said, "Cover me. Cover me." They covered him till his fear was over, and after that he told her everything that had happened and said, "I fear that something may happen to me." Khadija replied, "Never. By Allah, Allah will never disgrace you. You keep good relations with your kith and kin, help the poor and the destitute, serve your guests generously and assist the deserving calamity-afflicted ones." Khadija then accompanied him to her cousin Waraka bin Nawfal bin Asad bin Abdul Uzza, who, during the pre-Islamic period, became a Christian and used to write the writing with Hebrew letters. He would write from the Gospel in Hebrew as much as Allah wished him to write. He was an old man and had lost his eyesight. Khadija said to Waraka, "Listen to the story of your nephew, O my cousin." Waraka asked, "O my nephew, what have you seen?" Allah's Messenger, peace and blessings be upon him, described whatever he had seen. Waraka said, "This is the same one who keeps the secrets, Angel Gabriel, whom Allah had sent to Moses. I wish I were young and could live up to the time when your people would turn you out." Allah's Messenger, peace and blessings be upon him, asked, "Will they drive me out?" Waraka replied in the affirmative and said, "Anyone, man, who came with something similar to what you have brought was treated with hostility, and if I should remain alive till the day when you will be turned out, then I would support you strongly." But after a few days Waraka died and the divine inspiration was also paused for a while. Hadith 4. Narrated Jabir bin Abdullah al-Ansari, while talking about the period of pause in revelation, reporting the speech of the Prophet. "While I was walking, all of a sudden I heard a voice from the sky. I looked up and saw the same angel who had visited me at the cave of Hira sitting on a chair between the sky and the earth. I got afraid of him and came back home and said, 'Wrap me in blankets.' And then Allah revealed the following holy verses of Quran, 'O you, that is, Muhammad, wrapped up in garments. Arise and warn the people against Allah's punishment. Up to and desert the idols.'" Surah 74, Ayat 1-5. After this the revelation started coming strongly, frequently and regularly. Hadith 5. Narrated Sa'id bin Jubayr. Ibn Abbas in the explanation of the statement of Allah, "Move not your tongue concerning the Quran, to make haste therewith." Surah 75, Ayah 16, said, "Allah's Messenger, peace and blessings be upon him, used to bear the revelation with great trouble and used to move his lips, quickly, with the inspiration. Ibn Abbas moved his lips saying, I am moving my lips in front of you as Allah's messenger, peace and blessings be upon him, used to move his. Sa'id moved his lips saying, I am moving my lips, as I saw Ibn Abbas moving his. Ibn Abbas added, so Allah revealed, move not your tongue concerning the Quran, to make haste therewith. It is for us to collect it and to give you, O Muhammad, the ability to recite it, the Quran, Surah 75, Ayat 16-17, which means that Allah will make him, the Prophet, remember the portion of the Quran which was revealed at that time by heart and recite it. The statement of Allah, and when we have recited it to you, O Muhammad through Gabriel, then you follow its, Quran, recital, Surah 75, Ayah 18, means, listen to it and be silent. Then it is for us, Allah, to make it clear to you, Surah 75, Ayah 19, means, then it is, for Allah, to make you recite it, and its meaning will be clear by itself through your tongue. Afterwards, Allah's messenger, peace and blessings be upon him, used to listen to Gabriel whenever he came, and after his departure he used to recite it as Gabriel had recited it. Hadith 6. Narrated Ibn Abbas. Allah's messenger, peace and blessings be upon him, was the most generous of all the people, and he used to reach the peak in generosity in the month of Ramadan when Gabriel met him. Gabriel used to meet him every night of Ramadan to teach him the Quran. Allah's messenger, peace and blessings be upon him, was the most generous person, even more generous than the strong uncontrollable wind, in readiness and haste to do charitable deeds.

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